0: It's Ray with another local and fresh update. The city of Greater Bendigo is doing multiple flood and waterway studies in areas that often flood to become more resilient and ready for future extreme weather. 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
1: Sunny across the weekend for Bendigo. Overnight lows of 4 and 5 degrees, weekend tops of 15, and a possible shower and 14 degrees Sunday. Melbourne's weekend forecast, mostly cloudy. Overnight lows of 5, Melbourne's top temperatures over the weekend, 13, and mostly sunny with a top of 15 degrees Sunday. Bendigo's Monday outlook, showers down to 7 degrees and a top of 13, showers Tuesday, 9 low overnight and a high of 14, and showers Wednesday, down to 9 and a top of 15
0: Fresh
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the next 60 minutes, you'll hear the best of the best country music in the world. Songs that'll touch your heart and comfort your soul. I'm Rex Mitchell, and this is Shiloh Country. She came from obscurity in the Appalachian Mountains of Tennessee to write her name on the turntables of the world. Today, we shine the spotlight on Dolly Parton. And at the end of this show, you'll hear the amazing story of how an American evangelist carried a small gift halfway around the globe to answer an unknown man's prayer. But first, lawman Billy Dean is protecting his neighborhood by the barrel of the gun.

Billy Dean, missing his childhood. I guess we all go through those days. The past always seems to be more secure than the future. We forget the bad times and remember the good. I remember when I was growing up, things were far more black and white. Girls were girls and boys were boys. Boy Scouts and Girl Guides clubs were considered places of honour. They taught you life skills, a respect for authority, your parents, and God. And God was feared if not followed. Churches were full and jails were almost empty. Television was clean and our role models were not perverted. School teachers were to be admired, and as yet, politicians hadn't taught us to distrust them. That all came to a bitter end with the Vietnam War. The floodgates of hell were poured upon us, and they labelled it entertainment. Sadly, we got what we wanted and not what we needed. You know, God works the other way round. Commit your ways to Him and He'll give you what you need and not what you want. That's exactly what Colin Ray found out recently.

Colin Ray sorting out his priorities. Often it's a matter of going back to the source of life himself. And that can be on your knees in times of desperation, or on a night you'll never forget at an old camp meeting. It was a while.

0: The Gaplin Brothers on the Gospel Road. After the break, Alan Jackson will let you get your hands on the wheel of his favorite old car and drive. That and so much more when Shiloh Country returns.
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0: I'm Rex Mitchell and welcome back to Shiloh Country. This is where we play one great song after another. My guest today is a day for nostalgia. Here, Alan Jackson returns to Newnan, Georgia, and the days of his youth.
2: It was painted red, the stripe was white, it was 18 feet from the bow to the stern light. Second hand from a dealer in Atlanta.

0: She's just an old plywood boat with a 75 Johnson electric choke.
1: Now that's a sound we're hearing less of these days, as the concrete jungle flexes its ugly muscles and the urban sprawl rolls out the asphalt carpet even further, we devour more and more of our precious farming land. 100 years ago, 42% of the US workforce was in farming. Today, it's less than 3. Massive global conglomerates have put a bounty on the family farm. Get big or get out. Generations of expert farmers are now holed up in the cities, dreaming about how it used to be. And these days, conversations like this are rare down on the bottom 40.
2: While resting one evening by the side of the road, I saw an old farmer in a field he just hoed. His face was all brown and wrinkled by the sun and the wind. And he was talking to the Lord just like he'd be talking to a friend. "Well, sir," he said with his voice calm and quiet, "them corn tassels need sacking. Got no string to tie it. Hadn't a rain in so long that the fields is mighty dusty. And it's been so unbearable hot that the kids is even getting fussy. Grass down in the pasture, it should be knee-high. If we could just have a little shower, Lord, it might keep the cow from going dry. Oh, but listen to me talking. You'd think I wasn't grateful. Why, if you didn't know me so well, Lord, you'd think I was downright hateful. You'd think I'd forgot about that new calf that you sent and the money and the mail that took care of the rent. Ma's coal's better, Johnny's home from the Navy, and that good Sunday dinner of chicken and dumplings and gravy. And that new preacher you sent us, Lord, he's sure a fine young man. Why, he's just converting them sinners to beat the band. Well, guess I'll mosey on home now, Lord. Won't take no more of your time. Guess there's plenty of folks hereabout that's waiting to ring your line. Evening to you, Lord, and watch over us tonight. Don't you worry about us none, Lord. Everything's going to be all right."
1: Jimmy Dean, the farmer and the Lord. Bigger farms doesn't always mean better farming, you know. More flavor doesn't always mean more goodness. Bigger farms usually means more machines and less labour, more insecticides, herbicides and pesticides. It also means more artificial growth promotants, more hybrid seed and more genetically engineered food with less food value. Produce we now readily ship to markets here in the US is often produce which Europe has condemned and even banned. Frequently, it just means bigger profits for big business. After the break, we'll turn the spotlight on the woman under the wig, the rare singing and songwriting ability of Dolly Parton. That and more when we return to
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1: I'm Rex Mitchell, and welcome back to Shiloh Country. Like the patchwork coat she wore to school as a child, Dolly Parton is also a woman of many colours. The world knows her as one of the most significant country singers of her generation, but she's also a tremendously talented songwriter. Sometimes she writes as many as a song a day, and she's recorded more than 300 of her own compositions. This is probably her best-known song, and it introduced the petite young blonde from Sevier County, Tennessee, to the country music world.

Dolly Rebecca Parton was born in Locust Ridge, Tennessee, on January the 19th, 1946. Raised deep in the heart of the Appalachian Mountains, she was the fourth of 12 children. Her family was dirt poor and life was hard, but her home was never short on love.

Her father, Robert Lee Parton, was of Scots-Irish stock, and her mother, Evie Lee Owens Parton, was part Cherokee. Dolly was born with music in her blood. Her grandfather, Jake Owens, was a fiddling preacher who wrote Singing His Praises, later recorded by Kitty Wells. And her mother was a singer who taught her church music and Elizabethan songs, which her ancestors had brought to America. They were heart songs like these, which Dolly recorded live in 1994 at the opening of her own theme park, Dollywood. Finally, she was back in Sevierville, Tennessee, where her dreams had begun.

0: a Smoky Mountain home. Boy, it's always good to be home, and it's good to have you here with us, too. Now, this is going to be made into a live album, so you better do good. Or at least you better act like you like me. You know, I thought that this would be a perfect time to do something that I have always wanted to do. Make an album of songs that I love and grew up singing. Heart songs. That's what you're going to be hearing in this show. I spent many years trying to make a living doing this kind of music, and I couldn't. Now that I don't need the money anymore, well, maybe I can.
1: Dolly Parton wandered far from the roots of her raising. She gained a husband and a world-famous recording and film career, but through it all, she remained faithful to her roots. In 1985, she opened her Dollywood theme park in Pigeon Forge, Tennessee, near her birthplace. She also established the Dollywood Foundation, which cut Sevier County High School dropout rate by half. But Dolly doesn't take all the credit. She's the first to admit that what kept her feet on the ground in her whirlwind climb to the top was her abiding faith in God. And to him alone, Dolly's heartstrings are tied.

0: Dolly Parton with a song she learned at home. Today, we shone the spotlight on a very special person indeed, Dolly Rebecca Parton, singer, songwriter, and entertainer extraordinaire. After the break, we'll give the possum another spin on the turntable. That's when Shiloh Country returns.
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0: From the heart of Shiloh Country, I'm Rex Mitchell. George Jones has been part of the lives of the last three generations of country music fans. Here, the possum turns back the hands of time to a tragedy that American politicians would never declare as a war: Vietnam.
2: There's teddy bears and high school rings.

Due only to public pressure, our government finally agreed to build a national monument in Washington, D.C. It honours those brave men and women who fought and died for an obscure cause in a faraway place called Vietnam. Now, 50,000 names are carved in that wall. They are American servicemen and women who have now passed beyond the Great Divide, and they too wait their turn for that final appointment with God.

0: B.J. Thomas, looking forward to seeing Jesus face to face. However, it's going to be a scary moment for some. If you've used his name to curse and swear and shunned the sacrifice he paid for your sins at Calvary, don't waste your time thinking about what you're going to be doing in heaven. After the break, a Romanian man's prayer is answered in a miraculous way. That and a touching song from Elvis Presley when Shiloh Country returns.
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0: I'm Rex Mitchell, and welcome back to Shiloh Country. It's October 1990, only months after Romania executed the dictator who'd ruled them ruthlessly for 23 years, and the country is left in poverty. Shops have no luxury items, and there are no US-type supermarkets in which to shop. Instead, Romanians line up for hours just to buy a loaf of bread, and then repeat the process at another location for a pound of meat. They spend days getting a week's supply of food. A Christian from Arad, Romania, John Ferician, who attends the Stiga Baptist Church, has two daughters. They would dearly love a cassette player to hear Christian music. There are none for sale in Romania, so they make trips across the border in

Yugoslavia, where they find several machines. But their father says, no, they're too expensive. We'll pray for one. And they do. Sometime later, a small group of Baptists from Tulsa, Oklahoma, arrive in Arad for a 9-day teaching and witnessing mission at John's Church. One couple, Steve and his wife Shirley, have brought with them some special gifts. John Farishian invites these two Americans to stay in his house, and while unpacking their luggage, they present John with what they've brought. There are clothes, some jeans, which are hard to find in Romania, and another gift Steve felt strongly moved to bring. He turns to his host and says, "This is for you." But to his amazement, the humble Romanian breaks down and cries. John Farishian now holds in his hands the cassette player recorder they'd prayed for. Several months earlier, after hearing that many Romanians enjoyed American Christian music, Steve purchased the player and recorded several music tapes. He thought somebody might appreciate the gift. Yes, my friend, God does answer prayer. Think about it. I'm Rex Mitchell, and this is Shiloh Country.

0: Elvis Presley in Step With God. He knows just what I need. That's Shiloh Country for this week. Thanks for joining us. Next week, you'll hear another 60 minutes of music that'll touch your heart and comfort your soul. Tim Mitchell was our engineer, with technical assistance from Travis Turk, Jim Raylan, Jim Gilmore, and Michael Stanton. Shiloh Country is a production of Shiloh Media Inc. and is produced in part at the studios of Audio Productions, Nashville, Tennessee. I'm Rex Mitchell, and until we meet again in Shiloh Country, goodbye and God bless you.
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1: Sunny across the weekend for Bendigo. Overnight lows of 4 and 5 degrees, weekend tops of 15, and a possible shower and 14 degrees Sunday. Melbourne's weekend forecast, mostly cloudy. Overnight lows of 5, Melbourne's top temperatures over the weekend, 13, and mostly sunny with a top of 15 degrees Sunday. Bendigo's Monday outlook, showers down to 7 degrees and a top of 13, showers Tuesday, 9 low overnight and a high of 14, and showers Wednesday, down to 9 and a top of 15.
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1: You'll hear the best of the best country music in the world. Songs that'll touch your heart and comfort your soul. I'm Rex Mitchell, and this is Shiloh Country. Later in the program, I'll introduce you to a man who wears a gold buckle on his belt, and it's real gold, and he got it the hard way, on the back of a bucking bronc. Chris Ledoux tells a fascinating story of his ride from the rodeo circuit to Music Row. But first, this man's voice literally changed overnight. It dropped 2 octaves in a day, and nobody has sounded anything like him ever since. And he went on to become the second greatest country music singer of all time.

The man in black, Johnny Cash. If you don't know who Johnny was singing about, I'll give you a clue. You'll find his name on almost every page of the New Testament. And Johnny Cash says, that man is the greatest cowboy of them all. I'm Rex Mitchell, and welcome home to Shiloh Country.

Blake Shelton, Austin. Now, that's not your average love him and leave him romance story, is it? You made it number one, probably by buying the CD, but that's not the average American family. When their marriage hits the rocks, they move on, permanently, to start the process all over again. 50% of American children live with only one of the original parents, and some now even belong to gay couples. Where is this nation headed? It doesn't augur well for the long-term future of the former United States.

0: The Oak Ridge Boy is looking for some guidance there, and in the right place, I might add. Lord, show me the way to go. In a minefield of cheating songs and an industry wrecked by marriage and divorce, it's amazing this next single got to number one and stayed there for three consecutive weeks. I'll play it when Shiloh Country returns.
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0: I'm Rex Mitchell, and welcome back to Shiloh Country. Well, here it is, from the woman who was married five times herself, Tammy Wynette's third best-selling single in her 30-year career.

Stand By You Man has a fascinating story to it. It was written by Tammy Wynette and her producer Billy Sherrill in 1968. They'd cut two songs and needed one more to complete the session. So Sherrill gave the musicians and the Jordanaires a 20-minute break and took Tammy upstairs to write another song. He'd carried the title around in his pocket for more than a year, and Tammy said, "It was one of the fastest songs ever to come to me. It was almost as if it was meant to be." Sherrill told her later that the melody was borrowed from a public domain work by classical composer Richard Strauss. Stand By Your Man went on to become part of country music history, decades before Billy Gilman ever met that special woman.

0: After the break, we'll talk with the cowboy who's eaten more dirt than a baby cutting teeth. Chris Ledoux is my special guest when Shiloh...
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0: I'm Rex Mitchell and welcome back to Shiloh Country. Chris Ledoux is a real true blue cowboy and today he's my special guest. When he was young, his father was in the Air Force and his family toured all over the country and all over the world. His grandfather had a farm in Michigan and Chris loved to visit. That and the silver screen kindled Chris's love for horses. He started young in rodeo and in 1976 won the World Championship Bareback Riding Gold Buckle.
7: There's not a lot of money you're ready to admit in rodeoing. Why do people do it?
8: You just love it. You know, I guess a lot of us were brainwashed or influenced by John Wayne, Roy Rogers, Gene Autry, and then other rodeo cowboys ahead of us. You know, we looked up to them as heroes and decided we wanted to do that. We didn't care if there was any money in it. I remember there was a point that I thought, if they give me a hamburger a day and just let me get on, I don't care if I win or not.
0: But his father could see further ahead than the next ride and encouraged Chris to develop his songwriting talents. He wanted his son to have something to feed his family on after the rodeo wore thin. So together they cut an album a year for 14 years. That led to a deal with Liberty Records and a friendship with Garth Brooks. And the rest is rodeo history. Chris even wrote a couple of songs with Garth and used other writers too.
7: Tell me, you've used people like Ed Bruce.
8: Yeah.
7: Wonderful songwriter.
8: Yeah, he's one of my favorites, yeah.
7: Thank the Cowboy for the Ride.
8: Mm-hmm.
7: Tell me about that.
8: That song just kind of came in over the A&R desk at Liberty, and I really like that song. And we did another song on the What You Gonna Do With the Cowboy album, You Just Can't See Him From the Road. And it's about the ranchers that still live out west, and a lot of people don't realize they're still there. It's just you got to get off the interstate if you want to check it out. And I think all of us need to at some point get out of town and go back to the country, either the mountains or whatever, and kind of take in nature, you know, the way it was meant to be. And a lot of times that's very soothing, and you can kind of get your head screwed back on straight.
9: Well, you don't see him much.

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Well, he's a knight in leather armor.

0: row.
1: I have a cousin who is now living in up in Canada by the name of Doug Flanagan, who was a...
0: I know Doug.
1: A bareback rider. So he's my cousin.
0: Yeah, I rodeoed with him.
1: Did you really?
0: Yeah, his nickname's Big Paul.
1: Is that right?
0: Doug Flanagan, yeah. A little story. He went to Juarez, Mexico one winter and bought a guitar for $3 down there. It had old black tape all around it. And that was our guitar for the winter. You know, we played that thing, and eventually Jim Smith broke it over John Holman's head somewhere, and I've got that thing in my basement right now. But Doug Flanagan, yeah.
1: So Doug's living up in Canada now.
0: Yeah. Yeah, he was a good bareback rider and a good guy, too.

0: How much time of the year do you spend on the road?
1: About all of it, it seems like. I can remember there was a point where I thought, well, 100 shows a year would be just right. But, you know, we have to kind of, while it's working, we've got to go for it. So we're probably doing 150 shows a year. We try to get home at least 1 week out of every five. You know, let all the guys get back to their families and let me get back to mine. And it keeps the music fresh, keeps us fresh, and keeps our family life working. You know, we could hit the road hard and heavy and put everything into the music and lose everything that's really worth something at home. And I don't want that to happen.
0: Today, my special guest was the Cadillac Cowboy, Chris LeDoux. After the break, the number one song that was written in just 7 minutes while the singer-songwriter was caught in traffic on a Hollywood freeway. We'll spin it when Shiloh Country returns.
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0: From the heart of Shiloh Country, I'm Rex Mitchell. You know, the average American works his entire life to acquire a standard of living he's content to die with. He strives to get more of what he's already got or what someone else has got. What's wrong with this picture? Beware of covetousness, for a man's life consisteth not in the abundance of things which he possesseth. Jesus said that 2,000 years ago, and it's as true today as it was back then. You know, we haven't changed. We've just changed the size of our toys.

In 1979, the Academy of Country Music named that Gatlin Brothers hit the single of the year. Every once in a while, a song like this comes along. The voice is as fresh as a clear mountain stream, and the message just as pure.

Jessica King, Lord, keep me in your will so I won't get in your way. Have you ever prayed that prayer? Try it sometime. It could change your life. 100 years ago, outlaws were hunted down and killed. Today, they can end up on top of the charts. That's what happened to two self-titled outlaws from Kentucky. And when Shiloh Country returns, we'll play a very moving song from one of their albums.

0: contact us at Twitter at Bendigo's Best, on our Facebook page at Bendigo's Best Sport, or our SMS request line 0429 Fresh with a double H.
1: I'm Rex Mitchell, and welcome back to Shiloh Country. This is where we play songs you'll want to remember. Several years ago, Princess Anne of Great Britain was touring the Smithsonian Institute in Washington, D.C., and astronaut Neil Armstrong was her guide. As they approached a display of spacesuits, she asked, "Is there any danger of a rip?" First man on the moon, Armstrong, replied, "Yes. The difference between life and death up there is only about 1/100th of an inch." Several years ago, Princess Anne of Great Britain touring the Smithsonian Institute in Washington, D.C., and astronaut Neil was her guide, approached at his spacesuit, asked, "Is there any danger of rip?" First man on the moon replied, "The difference between life and..."

Montgomery Gentry walking the very fine line. A Los Angeles highway patrolman is working on his day off because another officer is ill. And unfamiliar with this part of LA, he begins his day reluctantly. Then he gets his first radio call. It's an emergency. Child choking, handle code 3. Highway 101 is clogged with traffic, so he dashes several miles along an unfinished freeway. And then just as he sees the very street that'll take him to his destination, he realizes there's no off-ramp. Between the patrol car and the road far below is a deep, wide ditch and a steep embankment. To go around would be far too late, so silently he cries, "God, help me. What am I going to do?" Looking up, he sees a huge earth-moving vehicle with a driver who has the answer. "Follow me, officer. I'll make you a road." And he plows a path to the roadway below. Sirens screaming, the patrolman dashes a few short blocks to the house and bursts through the door. The tiny child is blue in the face with a button caught in his throat, and holding him upside down, he slaps the child on the back and the object falls to the floor. Glancing up to the sky, he says, "Thank you."

Maybe a patrolman's job is not so bad after all. The next day, he revisits the improvised road to thank the driver and sees the gigantic earth mover again. The driver waves and yells as he runs towards the patrolman, but choking with emotion, he's unable to speak. "The baby's all right, thanks to you," says the patrolman. "You helped save his life." "I know," the driver mutters, biting his lip. "That was my son." Yes, my friend, God answers prayer. Think about it. I'm Rex Mitchell, and this is Shiloh Country.

the Statler Brothers. That's Shiloh Country for this week. Thanks for joining us. Next week, you'll hear another 60 minutes of music that'll touch your heart and comfort your soul. This week, Tim Mitchell was our engineer with technical assistance from Travis Turk, Jim Rayland, Jim Gilmore, and Michael Stanton. Shiloh Country is a production of Shiloh Media, Inc., and is produced in part at the studios of Audio Productions, Nashville, Tennessee. I'm Rex Mitchell, and until we meet again in Shiloh Country, goodbye and God bless you.

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1: Sunny across the weekend for Bendigo. Overnight lows of 4 and 5 degrees, weekend tops of 15, and a possible shower and 14 degrees Sunday. Melbourne's weekend forecast, mostly cloudy. Overnight lows of 5, Melbourne's top temperatures over the weekend, 13, and mostly sunny with a top of 15 degrees Sunday. Bendigo's Monday outlook, showers down to 7 degrees and a top of 13, showers Tuesday, 9 low overnight and a high of 14, and showers Wednesday, down to 9 and a top of 15 degrees.
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5: 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Up in Rochester, the Silo Art Trail is always worth the trip, with local makers and cafes nearby. 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
1: Sorry I'm late. Someone's parked a DeLorean in front of the studio door. Find them a little bit later on. Hello and welcome to The Retro Show, your home of the 1980s. Dad's in the chair for another massive hour of 80s absolute classics. And each week we go back and look at a particular month of a particular year. Between 1980 1989, you get the drill. This week we're looking at the top 10 charting singles for week ending November 29, 1984. The first Macintosh was released. Hulk Hogan became the first ever wrestler to escape the signature camel clutch of the Iron Sheik to win his first WWF title. Remember that? The camel clutch. I think I used to do that on my brothers. I'm not too sure. And we were all blowing out 16 candles.
2: So, I mean, what's the story? I mean, you got a guy or...
3: Yes, three big ones and they lust went blood. So quit bugging me or I'll stick them all over your weenie ass.
2: You know, I'm getting input here that I'm reading is relatively hostile. I mean, it's...
3: Go to hell.
1: A classic track from the 80s, a great movie indeed. A whole heap of stuff coming up over the next hour, as I said. A track that became the theme song for British rugby team the Wigan Warriors. Duran Duran deliver us a track based on a 1971 novel by William Burroughs. And a song that George Michael claimed he knew had arrived when he wrote it. All that coming up, that's got you thinking. We start this week's show with a novelty song recorded by the British band Black Lace. Agadoo went on to become the eighth best-selling single of 1984 in the UK alone, and over 1 million copies worldwide were sold, despite not being included on the playlist for BBC Radio 1 because it was not credible. It was not credible. There you go. That's the statement. Black Lace at number 10 on the charts for week ending November 29, 1984. This is The Retro Show, your home of the 80s.

pushing pineapples and shaking trees and grinding coffee all over the place. This is the Retro Show, your home of the 1980s and Black Lace and Ugg Ardu. In a survey for Dot Music in 2000, respondents voted the song as the fourth most annoying song of all time. And in a poll for Q Magazine in 2003, a panel of music writers voted the song as the worst song of all time. Also saying, it sounded like the school disco you were forced to attend, your middle-aged relatives forming a conga line at a wedding party, every party cliche you ever heard. And even though magnificently dreadful, it occupied the number 10 spot in Australia, weekending November 29, 1984. Bruce Springsteen wrote Cover Me initially for Donna Summer, but decided to keep it for himself after recording the demo. Now, he was a bit of a fan of the disco diva, and he gave her a song called Protection instead. Don't recall that one. Cover Me was the second of seven top 10 US singles from the Born in the USA album for The Boss, and was recorded at the Hit Factory in New York City, where artists like Stevie Wonder, John Lennon and Paul Simon liked to record. The Boss was at number 9, weekending November 29, 1984. This is The Retro Show, your home of the 1980s.

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1: At McDonald's, they use buns, the meat covers the whole bread. At your mother's, the meat's right in the middle of the bread, with grease running through the middle, making the bread stick to the plate. Now, there's big green peppers hanging out the top of this big meatball on the bread, and you try to put some ketchup on it, and the mix with the grease turn the bread into pink dough.

Simon and the lads making a bit of a charge up the charts. Week ending November 29, 1984, moving up 10 spots from 18 to 8. The song Wild Boys, based on the 1971 novel of the same name by William Burroughs. Duran Duran were rocking it through the charts through the early part of the 80s. This is the Retro Show, your home of the 1980s, and in an early use of marketing gimmick, the single was released with six different covers, one for each band member and another for the entire band. Duran Duran were popular enough at the time that some fans did collect all covers. I think I collected none. Let's move on, shall we? A little uncomfortable here. Legs was released as the fourth single from ZZ Top's Eliminator album more than a year after the album came out. Now, it reached number 8 on the Billboard Hot 100 in the US, and like other songs from the album, the musical style of Legs showed the band's new interest in electronic music elements, driven by singer-guitarist Billy Gibbons, who was pushing to incorporate new wave and synth pop styles. It occupied the number 7 spot, week ending November 29, 1984. This is the Retro Show, 80s HQ.

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0: At number 6, week ending November 29, 1984, the lead single from Culture Club's third album, Waking Up With The House On Fire, the war song here on The Retro Show. I just love when George gets very passionate about his lyrics. The song became the group's seventh top five hit on the UK singles chart, peaking at number 2 as well as their final top five hit until I Just Want To Be Loved in 1998, but we don't talk about the 90s here. In the US, the single peaked at number 17 on the Billboard Hot 100. Elsewhere, it reached the top 10 in several countries, including Australia, Canada and Ireland, where it peaked at number 1.
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2: When my girlfriend says she doesn't want to see me anymore, I just poke her in the eyes. I'm tough. I'm into punk yoga. That's where you stand on somebody else's head. When I get into a cab and the cab driver says, where are you going? I say, none of your business, pal. I'm tough. You know what I have for breakfast? Anything I want, pal. My rice bubbles are too scared to go snap, crackle and pop. They just sit in the pack and go, shh, here he comes. Think about it. I'm tough. I'm so tough I wasn't breastfed when I was a baby. I went straight on to cappuccinos. I'm so tough my mother never tucks me to bed. She staples me in. My girlfriend's tough. My girlfriend's so tough, she gives headbutts. My cat's tough. My cat's so tough he opens his own cans of Pearl. I'm so tough I drink cordial straight from the bottle. So tough I get my girlfriend to iron my shirts while I'm wearing them. I'm tough. When I eat Smarties, I eat the red ones first. I'm so tough when I go down the beach, I kick sand in my own face. I'm so tough my poo-poo scares flies away. I'm tough. I'm so tough, I'll roll I'm so tough, I'm allowed to make mistakes if I want to. How many social workers does it take to change a light bulb? One, but the light bulb's got to want to change. How many George Similoviches does it take to change a light bulb? None, because tough guys aren't afraid of the dark. So how do you make a dog meow? You put it in the freezer for 3 days, take it out, put it across a bandsaw. Meow. I'm tough. Don't hassle me, I've got a black belt macrame. Yeah, you, the guy there with a no-frills head. So tough, when I go to a French restaurant, I don't order steak Diane, I order steak Steve. When I go to a pizza parlor, I order pizza with a lot. Chairs, tables. I'm tough. I'm so tough I even break Tonka toys. I'm so tough I'm not even scared of bindies. I'm so tough I eat quiche in front of truckies. I'm so tough I go to funerals wearing a Life Beer t-shirt. I'm so tough I'm into drag racing. I know it's really dangerous, but I love driving really fast with women's clothes on. I'm so tough. So tough, I don't eat hundreds and thousands, I eat trillions and billions. I'm tough. How many punks does it take to change a light bulb? Four. I just reckon it'd be about four. I'm tough. Well, thanks very much, you've been a great audience. Good night. Thank you. The Milky Mars.
0: Peaking at number 10 in Australia in 1984, George Smilici and I'm Tough, this week's Lost 45. Now, George, you may be tough, but back to the Retro Show, Lost 45, Vulture Go. Time for a break here at the Retro Show, your home of the 1980s. Before we take that break, another tough one for you, a question as we'd like to tease you as we head to the break. What was banned in the small and fictional town of Beaumont until Kevin Bacon moved into town in 1984?
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0: Relatively difficult question. What was banned in the small and fictional town of Beaumont until Mr. Bacon turned up in 1984? Dancing and rock music were banned, remember, in Beaumont. I think the girlfriend's dad, who I think was a priest or something, I can't remember by memory, wasn't very happy with the loud dancing and pelvic thrust that Mr. Bacon brought along with him. You know what? Edge to their own. On with the countdown, shall we? In an interview with the Christmas 2009 issue of The Big Issue, George Michael said that when he wrote this week's number five, he knew he had arrived. When I was 19, he said, I wrote Freedom, the original version, and I thought, I can't believe

believe I've done that. I was absolutely thrilled because until then I had no real understanding of my abilities, but with Freedom, I started to take myself seriously as a writer, as I guess we all did. Sitting at number five this week, this is Wham! And this is The Retro Show, your home of the 1980s.

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Scandal featuring Patti Smith at number four this week. A song that had staying power indeed. The Warrior appeared in the video game Guitar Hero Encore Rock the 80s. And it was a theme song for the Wigan Warriors, a popular British rugby team. Now, it was the biggest hit for Scandal and Patti, who actually married tennis star John McEnroe in 1997, which has absolutely no relevance to the song at all. Just thought I'd share it with you, that's all. Ray Parker Jr. said of this week's number three entry that he had to get pretty creative, as writing a song with the word Ghostbusters in it was quite challenging. In an interview with George Cole, Parker said, "It sounds easy now because you've heard the song a million times, but if somebody told you to write a song with the word Ghostbusters in it, it's pretty difficult." That was the hard part, getting the title into the song. You try, while the song's on, if you like, try and come up with another track as good as this one. Occupying the number three spot this week, ending November 29, 1984. It's Ray Parker Jr. This is The Retro Show, your home of the 1980s. In an interview with George Cole, Parker said, "It sounds easy now because you've heard the song a million times, but if somebody told you to write a song with the word Ghostbusters in it, it's pretty difficult." That was the hard part, getting the title into the song. You try, while the song's on, if you like, try and come up with another track as good as this one. Occupying the number three spot this week, ending November 29, 1984. It's Ray Parker Jr. This is The Retro Show, your home of the 1980s.

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from the Dynamic Hypnotics Take You Higher album. That was Soul Kind of Feeling, occupying the number two spot, week ending November 29, 1984. In Australia, the song featured prominently in the background in soap opera Neighbours until the early 90s. It was also performed in an episode of Home and Away by Dan Baker at the reception of his wedding to Leah Patterson, which means absolutely nothing if you don't live here in Australia. Another show almost to an end. Stevie Wonder had moved to a more middle-of-the-road adult contemporary sound when he released this week's number one. His early hits like Superstition and Higher Ground were often filled with funk, but in the 80s, I Just Called to Say I Love You had a smoother sound, resulting in big hits, but disappointment for those hoping for a classic Wonder groove. Now, Stevie, though, stood by the song, often playing it at live shows and throughout his career. It also featured prominently in one of my favourite movies with Gene Wilder, The Woman in Red. Powered by 1.21 gigawatts, this has been The Retro Show, your home of the 1980s. I'll catch you again soon. See ya!

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1: Sunny across the weekend for Bendigo. Overnight lows of 4 and 5 degrees, weekend tops of 15, and a possible shower and 14 degrees Sunday. Melbourne's weekend forecast, mostly cloudy. Overnight lows of 5, Melbourne's top temperatures over the weekend, 13, and mostly sunny with a top of 15 degrees Sunday. Bendigo's Monday outlook, showers down to 7 degrees and a top of 13, showers Tuesday, 9 low overnight and a high of 14, and showers Wednesday, down to 9 and a top of 15 degrees.
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1: Yes, hello and welcome to The Retro Show, your home of the 1980s. Daz strapped into the DeLorean chair once again to take you all the way back to the 80s. We're looking at the top 10 charting singles for week ending December 22, 1988 this week. Glad you could drop on by our 1988. Cruise and Hoffman teamed up for Rain Man, winning four Oscars along the way. Acid Wash jeans and jackets hit the fashion street. That reminds me to take mine down to the dry cleaners. And the first known computer virus called Brain started infecting 5.2-inch floppy disks all over the globe. A massive, massive hour ahead. Coming up, a husband and wife duo deliver a dance track described as sweet and supple. Phil Bailey and Little Richard team up for a movie soundtrack classic. And some old 60s surfing buddies get together for this week's number one. We start this week's show with a song originally performed by Jackie DeShannon, reaching number four on the Hot 100 in August 1969. Annie Lennox and Al Green teamed up for their version of Put a Little Love in Your Heart in 1988, released as the ending theme song for the Bill Murray film Scrooged. Annie and Al at number 10. On the charts for week ending December 22, 1988. This is The Retro Show, your home of the 1980s.

Annie and Elle reached number 9 in the US on the Hot 100 by January 1989 and climbed all the way to number 2 on the US Adult Contemporary Chart, as well as becoming a top 40 hit in several countries worldwide, including number 28 in the UK for the festive season of 88-89, and as high as 6 here in Australia. Although credited to Lennox, the song was produced by her Eurythmics partner David Stewart, the song occupying the number 10 spot in Australia, weekending December 22, 1988. This is The Retro Show, your home of the 1980s. Percy Sledge's 1966 hit When a Man Loves a Woman made number one on both the Billboard Hot 100 and R&B singles charts. Country singer John Wesley Riles had a minor hit with his version of the song in 1976, while Bette Midler recorded the song 14 years later and had a top 40 hit with her version in 1980. Michael Bolton recorded a version in the early 90s, although we don't talk about the 90s here, and Jimmy Barnes enjoyed huge chart success with his live version in 1988. From the Barnstorming EP, it's Barnsey, and here's one you might know.

0: 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We're not backing away from some of the best music and memories you have. We have the 80s. We have the music. 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

Dance cover of American soul singer Otis Clay's recording, Yaz and the Plastic Population, and The Only Way's Up here on the Retro Show. The song was Yaz's first solo single, released as the first single from her debut album, Wanted. The track maxed out at 96 on the US Billboard Hot 100, hit number one in the UK, New Zealand and the Netherlands, and peaked as high as two here in Australia. Another re-release from the 60s now, A Groovy Kind of Love, was originally recorded by US duo Diane and Anita on the French EP One by One in 1965, and again by Wayne Fontana and the Mindbenders the same year. Phil Collins recorded his version in 1988 for the film Buster, but it initially expressed reservations about being featured on the soundtrack during the movie, but relented due to feeling it worked well for the scene. Phil occupied the number 7 spot on the Oz charts, weekending December 22, 1988. This is the Retro Show, your home of the 1980s.

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0: number 6 weekend in December 22, 1988 and released as the third single from Robert Palmer's 9th studio album, Heavy Nova. That was She Makes My Day here on The Retro Show. James Marsden, in his 2015 book, The Top 40 Annual 1988, described the song as a smouldering Sinatra-esque slow jazz single, the song eventually reaching as high as 6 in the UK, 47 in New Zealand, and 6 here in Australia.
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0: Peaking at 98 in Australia, 77 in the UK and 6 in Ireland. Hothouse Flowers and It'll Be Easier in the Morning. This week's Lost 45. Now, Hothouse Hippie Folk, take your flowers back to the retro show Lost 45 Vault. Off to a break now. Before we do that, as I always do, hit you with the brain teaser. Tough one for you this week, or maybe not. In 1988, who said, "I'm not bad, I'm just drawn that way"? Have a think about it. We'll be back in a couple of minutes' time. This is The Retro Show, your home of the 1980s.
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0: Welcome back to The Retro Show, your home of the 1980s. This week we're looking at the top 10 charting singles in Australia, week ending December 22, 1988. Before the break, I asked the question in our feature year, who said, "I'm not bad, I'm just drawn that way"? Easy one, come on guys. Jessica Rabbit, of course, from the film Who Framed Roger Rabbit. Now, interestingly, Jessica Rabbit was also voted one of the hottest icons along with Elle Macpherson. Can you believe that? I don't recall ever placing a vote, but I know where my vote would have gone. Anyway, back to the countdown. Jazz artist Bobby McFerrin shared the charts with different generations with this week's number five. By the end of 1988, there was plenty of hair metal with Bon Jovi, Def Leppard, and a whole heap of teen pop as well with the likes of Tiffany and Debbie Gibson, but many older skewing artists as well. The Beach Boys, George Harrison, Chicago and Steve Winwood all had number one hits. McFerrin was unusual in that he didn't alter his sound for this 80s classic. This is The Retro Show, your home of the 1980s.

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Pan-European magazine, Music and Media, wrote, "You cannot resist this one, a sweet, subtle and loosely arranged dance track featuring the wonderful vocals of Linda Womack, who teams up with husband Cecil for Teardrops for this week's number 4. The track hit the number 1 spot in Belgium, Netherlands, New Zealand and the top 5 in West Germany, the UK, Switzerland, Ireland, France, Finland, Denmark, Austria and here in Australia. Supergroup The Travelling Wilburys was initially an informal grouping with George Harrison, Jeff Lynne, Roy Orbison and Tom Petty, but later got together at Bob Dylan's Santa Monica studio to quickly record this week's number 3 entry. Handled With Care was a song they came up with. The 5 superstars decided to form a band and make an entire album, recording 9 more songs at Dave Stewart of the Eurythmics House in LA in a 10-day window when they were all available. The Wilburys at number 3, week ending December 22, 1988. This is The Retro Show, your home of the 1980s.

From the decade where Charles was still in charge, Three definitely was company, and we were wondering who really was the boss. This is your home of the 80s, The Retro Show.

0: occupying the number two spot on the charts, weekend in December 22, 1988, and nominated for highest selling single at the ARIA Music Awards of 1989-1927. And if I could, here on The Retro Show, the song was the second single released from the band's debut album, Ish, and was certified gold with sales in excess of 35,000.
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3: Excellent!

Philip Bailey and Little Richard teaming up for Twins, the title track of the movie of the same name, starring Danny DeVito and Arnold Schwarzenegger, fifth highest grossing film of 1988 with $111 million. And who could forget Arnie on the plane? Yuckity yuck. Don't talk back. Another movie soundtrack classic. We'll have another one of those next week. We finished this week's show with our number one, which came together when music producer Terry Melcher was hired to work on a song with the Beach Boys for the Tom Cruise movie Cocktail. The Beach Boys' glory days were well behind them, and they'd been playing fairs and nostalgia shows. They were one of the most popular bands of the 60s, of course, and had a bunch of songs dealing with recreation and fun, which is why they were asked to record for the movie. Kokomo was the band's first original top 20 single in 20 years, their first number one hit in 22 years, and to date, their final top 40 hit. Powered by 1.21 gigawatts, this has been the Retro Show, your home of the 1980s. I'll catch you again soon. Bye-bye.

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1: Sunny across the weekend for Bendigo. Overnight lows of 4 and 5 degrees, weekend tops of 15, and a possible shower and 14 degrees Sunday. Melbourne's weekend forecast, mostly cloudy. Overnight lows of 5, Melbourne's top temperatures over the weekend, 13, and mostly sunny with a top of 15 degrees Sunday. Bendigo's Monday outlook, showers down to 7 degrees and a top of 13, showers Tuesday, 9 low overnight and a high of 14, and showers Wednesday, down to 9 and a top of 15 degrees.
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10: Taking you back to the music of the 1990s.

So, released in 1994, that was Bitty McLean there with his version of The Brilliant, dedicated to the one I love. That particular single was first released in 1957 by the Five Royals. It's also been covered by the Shirelles and also the Mamas and Papas as well. There's been other releases of that particular single as well. Rene Gaynor did a version in 2007. Wilson Phillips did a version in 2013. And also Linda Ronstadt as well did a version in 1996. But as we just said, that particular version by Bitty McLean was released in 1994. Hello there, welcome along to A Blast from the 90s with me, Gary Hopkins. This is what's in store for you today.

So, all that's coming up between now and the end of the show. We've got the usual features for you. We've got your first song that you brought us back in the 1990s. Today's song choice, by the way, comes from Caroline. We have also got, as well, the 90s memory. And it is one of those memories that you are certainly going to remember if you are of a certain age. And I've got to be said as well, if you're not of a certain age, you'll probably recognise it as well. Find out what that particular TV show is a little bit later on. We've also got, as well, your lyrical game, where I am about to read out to you the first four lines from a popular song from the 1990s. You've just got to guess what that song is before we play it for you a little bit later on. So, are you ready? Well, let's get ready to give you those lyrics. Sorry. I thought I saw a man brought to life. He was warm. He came around like he was dignified. He showed me what it was to cry. Well, you couldn't be that man I adored. So, what is that particular song? I'll give you a clue, okay? It is a cover version of a song. Does that help? Probably not. You might know what the song is already. Anyway, have a chat amongst friends and family or whoever's around you. See what you think the song is. And, of course, as we mentioned, we will play that song and give you the answer a little bit later on, okay? Clue again. It is a cover version of a song. Right, we are going to go back to 1995. Play for you a song that featured on the soundtrack to the film Don Juan de Marco. We will play Have You Ever Really Loved a Woman by Bryan Adams very, very shortly. But before that, a song that was released in 1993 and was the first of 12 singles to reach number one in the UK for Take That. Pray.

0: It's the song you choose, letting you pick the music. It's all about the 70s, 80s and 90s. It's all about the songs you remember
1: and have forgotten.
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0: Bryan Adams then, and Have You Ever Really Loved a Woman, as featured on the soundtrack to the film Don Juan de Marco, which starred, of course, Johnny Depp, Marlon Brando, and also Faye Dunaway as well. Right then, here on A Blast from the 90s, it is time for your bit. In fact, it's time for Caroline's bit. It's time for this.
1: Your first song.
0: Yep, it is our thanks then to Caroline. Caroline, with a K, by the way, for your first song that you bought back in the 1990s. This particular single was released in 1998, and Caroline says that this song was bought as part of a project at school where she had to choose a single that was in the charts at the time and basically talk about it for 5 minutes and also play the song as well. I've got to say, Caroline, I wish I went to your school. They never did anything like that when I was at school. But anyway, this was the song that she bought. This was her very first single that she bought, and it is stuck in her brain ever since. It is a great party tune, and she danced to her wedding and this particular single as well. This is Eiffel 65 and Blue.

So that was Caroline's first single she bought back in the 1990s. It was released in 1998. So, like Caroline, if you want your first song that you ever bought played out on a future Blast from the 90s show, please do get in touch. Let me know what that song is, why you bought it. Don't have to be long or short, but please do let us know why you bought it and anything else you can about the song as well. We'd love to hear from you. 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Right, there we are, going to go back to 1994 in just a moment, and a song that was seen on the Mighty Morphin Power Rangers the movie original soundtrack. Before that, though, we are going to go back to 1991, and this is Belgium stroke Dutch music group 2 Unlimited. Get ready for this.

some songs. We haven't. Bringing back your memories. We have the music. We play the songs you'll remember from the 70s, 80s, and 90s. Fresh memories. Fresh Bendigo.

0: about 15 minutes ago, that was Shampoo there and Trouble, taken from the album, their debut album, We Are Shampoo, and featured on the Mighty Morphin Power Rangers, the movie original soundtrack as well, which was released in 1994. Chart-wise, it made it to number 11 in the UK and was a top 20 hit in the likes of Australia, Belgium, Finland, and also the Netherlands as well. It made it to number 37 in Canada. It did try to break into the American market using the video featuring clips from the film, but it didn't chart particularly very well in that particular country. Before that, released in 1991, it was, of course, Two Unlimited and Get Ready For This, taken from the album Get Ready. That was quite successful in 91 and also 1992 as well. Getting to number 4 on the Eurocharts Hot 100, it was a number 2 hit in the UK, Spain and also Australia as well. It made it to number 8 in Belgium, number 3 in Ireland, 36 in Sweden, number 50 only in New Zealand and number 10 on the Dutch Top 40. It made it to number 5 in Zimbabwe and number 38 on the Billboard Hot 100. Right, still to come then here on the show, we have got the answer to today's Lyrical Game song. We've also got some cappella as well with You Got to Know. And we've also got some China Black to come as well. But before that, we are going to take you back to the 1990s and a TV programme that I've seen, my kids have seen, and probably I'd guess that you have seen as well. But do you remember this?
1: Do you remember this?

We all remember that particular opening theme. That was, of course, the opening theme to the Rugrats scene, the first in 1991, the second Nicktoon after Doug and before the Ren and Stimpy show. It was all about Tommy, Chucky, Angelica, twins Phil and Lil, and their day-to-day lives, usually involving life experiences that become much greater adventures in the imaginations of the main characters. There were a total of 172 episodes and also many, many films as well. Rugrats gained over 20 awards during its 13-year run, including 4 Emmy Awards and 6 Kids' Choice Awards as well. And they also have their own star on the Hollywood Walk of Fame as well. There was also a reboot of the series as well, which premiered in 2021. And of course, we've already mentioned as well the films and also All Growed Up as well, which celebrated the 10th anniversary of the series in 2001. There we go. So do you remember that one? Yeah, I do as well. It is one of the longest running animated TV shows as well. I think it's Nickelodeon's third longest running. Third or fourth, if I remember rightly. Can't remember, but I know it's around about that. Anyway, there we go. That was this week's Do You Remember This? So do you have something that you want us to remember? A TV show, a film, or anything else? Please do get in touch. Search for Blaster Radio Shows on social media and also the internet as well.

0: There we go, that was China Black Then, a UK pop reggae duo, first released in 1992. It didn't become a chart success, but then in 1994 it was picked up by Polydor Records and re-released. It charted at number 4 in the UK. It was then released worldwide in August of 1994 and experienced success in Belgium, France, Germany, Iceland and also Ireland as well. There we go. I wonder what they were searching for. Did they ever find it? Who knows? Anyway, how is your musical lyrical knowledge of this particular decade? Well, let's put it to the test. It's time for this.
1: This is the Lyrical Game.
0: Yep, it is the Lyrical Game indeed. This is where I am about to read out to you again the first four lines from a popular song from the 1990s. All you've got to do is guess what it is. Now, maybe, just maybe, you heard the lyrics earlier on. Maybe you want to recap. Maybe you know the song already. Or if you've not heard the lyrics yet, this is the first time you've heard them. So, this is the only chance you've got to guess what the song is. I'll give you a clue in just a moment, but first, here are those lyrics. I thought I saw a man brought to life. He was warm. He came around like he was dignified. He showed me what it was to cry. Well, you can be that man I adored. So, what is that particular single? The clue I gave you, that it was in fact a cover. Okay, yes, it was a cover song, in case you didn't realise that already. Do you know what it is? You got no idea? Do you think you know what it is? Tell you what, let's put you out of your misery. Here is today's Blast from the 90s, the game song.

There we go. Today's blast from the 90s Lyrical Game song, released in 1997. It was the debut single for Natalie Imbruglia. That was, of course, Torn. Now, I gave you the clue to say it was a cover of a song, and yes, it was. It was first released in 1993 by Liz Sorensen. Never heard of her. She was Danish, I believe. It was then released in 1994 by Edna Swap, and then in 1996 by American-Norwegian singer Trine Rein. I hope I pronounced that correctly. But of course, Australian singer Natalie Imbruglia has the best-known version to date. It was a number one single in many countries, including the likes of Canada, Belgium, Denmark, Iceland, Spain, and also Sweden as well. It also topped the charts as well in America, getting to number one on the Billboard Hot 100. Elsewhere, it made it to number two in Switzerland, the Netherlands, and also the UK as well. It was also a number two hit on the Euro Hot 100 singles chart as well. It also made it to number five in New Zealand, number six in Norway, and it was also a number four hit as well in France, Germany, Greece, and also Ireland as well. It was Canada's biggest selling single of 1998 and is also one of Australia's most played songs on their radio stations as well, and there's many of them in Australia. Hello if you're listening in Australia, by the way. So, did you get it right, or did you get it wrong? Well done if you did. Commiserations if you didn't. We, of course, will do that again next time here on the show. And unfortunately, we have come to the end of today's A Blast from the 90s. As always, thank you very much for tuning in today. A pleasure to have your company. Don't forget, if you want to get in touch for your first song that you bought back in the 90s, or you want to shout out a request, you know what, don't get many of them. Normally just, you know, the first songs of the 90s. Of course, anything else to do with the 1990s, a favourite TV show or a favourite film, please, please do get in touch. I would love to hear from you here on the show. Of course, anything else as well that you want to let me know about as well, please do. Search for Blast Radio Shows on social media or Blast Radio Shows on the internet and get in touch. And if you can do it on the Facebook or Twitter, don't forget to give us a like or a follow. And of course, on Instagram as well. You can also find some old shows as well via the links, even also on the website. So please do check it out if you can. Right, to leave you for today, we are going to go back to 1993 in a song that made it to number six on the UK singles chart, number 33 on the Dutch top 40, number seven in Ireland, 21 in Germany, number two on the Europe dance, metal, and media charts. The hell is that? And also number 30 as well in Belgium. I suppose it matters because it's on their, you know, profile. Anyway, this is Capella and You Got to Know. Catch you later.

possessed by a fact.

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3: It's Ray with another local and fresh update. The City of Greater Bendigo is providing support to prepare for the return of Bendigo Writers Festival in 2027. In 2026, the City of Greater Bendigo will partner with Goldfields Library to deliver a range of literary events. Operational planning for a full festival return will also take place next year, including the development of new guidelines for sponsorship and participation, as well as confirming a new plan for running the festival sustainably. A survey will be open from Wednesday, October 8 to Monday, October 27. All feedback from the engagement processes will then be used to make decisions about the future of the festival. Keeping our community updated, Bendigo's Community Fresh.
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1: Sunny across the weekend for Bendigo. Overnight lows of 4 and 5 degrees, weekend tops of 15, and a possible shower and 14 degrees Sunday. Melbourne's weekend forecast, mostly cloudy. Overnight lows of 5, Melbourne's top temperatures over the weekend, 13, and mostly sunny with a top of 15 degrees Sunday. Bendigo's Monday outlook, showers down to 7 degrees and a top of 13, showers Tuesday, 9 low overnight and a high of 14, and showers Wednesday, down to 9 and a top of 15 degrees.
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So we kick things off then here today on a blast from the 90s, from 1997. That was, of course, Swedish rock musician Eagle Eye Cherry and Save Tonight. Hello there, welcome along to a blast from the 90s with me, Gary Hopkins. This is What's in Store for You Today.

0: So, all that's come then between now and the end of the show. We have got your first song that you bought back in the 1990s. We've also got as well the lyrical game. We'll give you details of that one in just a moment. And we've also got on the show today as well a little bit of Paul Carrack. Him, of course, from Mike and the Mechanics. He will be chatting to us a little bit later on about his brand new single and also his brand new album as well. Plus, of course, we will be playing his brand new single as well. It is great. Something different, but it certainly is great. He is the man with the golden voice. As mentioned, we do have today's lyrical game. I am about to read out to you the first four lines from a popular song from the 1990s. You just got to guess what that song is before we play it for you a little bit later on. So, are you ready? Good. Here are today's lyrics. Came in from a rainy Thursday on the avenue. Thought I heard you talking softly. I turned on the lights, the TV and the radio. Still, I can't escape the ghost of you. So, what is that particular song? Are you sure you know what it is? Do you think you know what it is? Do you just 100% know exactly what that song is? Or do you have no clue whatsoever? Well, have a chat amongst friends, family, and anybody else that's in the room with you, or wherever you are listening to today's show. And, of course, we'll play that song and give you the answer a little bit later on. Right, there we are going to go back to 1995 in just a moment, and the collaboration between Michael and Janet Jackson. Or was it Janet and Michael Jackson? Who knows? But anyway, we are going to play for you Scream a little bit later on. But before that's from 1996, we are going to play for you some Jamiroquai. Here they are with Virtual Insanity.
1: We're living in. Let me tell you.

0: You may have forgotten some songs. We haven't. Bringing back your memories. We have the music. We play the songs you'll remember from the 70s, 80s, and 90s. Fresh memories. Fresh Bendigo.
1: This is a blast from the 90s with Gary Hawkins.

0: There we go, Michael and Janet Jackson from 1995. That was, of course, Scream. Right then, here on A Blast from... Oh, I should mention as well, sorry. You also heard from Jamiroquai and Virtual Insanity. Now it's time for your first song that you bought back in the 1990s.
1: Your first song.
0: Yep, it is time then for your first song that you bought back in the 1990s. Today we are going to go back to 1993. Emma has emailed in, says that my first song I bought in the 90s was by Lenny Kravitz. I am a bit of a rocker. The song was Are You Gonna Go My Way? I remember it because I actually saw it on an advert in the UK recently. And it brought back a whole lot of memories from when I bought that particular single back in 1993. I can't remember why I bought it. All I do know, it is my first song that I ever bought. And I played it to death because I simply love the tune. And also love Lenny Kravitz as well. Thank you very much. If you could play my song, Emma. So, Emma. Yes. I think we can do that for you.

0: Wait for it. Wait for it. Wait for it. There we go. That was Emma's first song she bought back in the 1990s. Released in 1993. That was, of course, Lenny Kravitz there with Are You Gonna Go My Way. And if you want your first song that you ever bought in the 1990s played out on a future Blast from the 90s show, please do get in touch. 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You'll see all the different ways on how you can get in touch with me here on the show. 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You can also fill in a form as well on the website.
1: It's the song you choose, letting you pick the music. It's all about the 70s, 80s, and 90s. It's all about the songs you remember
2: and have forgotten.
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0: Welcome back to A Blast from the 90s. We are going to be talking to Paul Carrack very, very shortly. But before we do that, let's remind you of some of his previous work. I never

0: So, it is a very warm welcome to the show, to the wonderful, the man with the golden voice, Paul Carrick. Hello, Paul.
1: Hello there, how are you?
0: I'm very good. How are you?
1: Yeah, I'm very well, thank you, at the moment.
0: Good, good, good. Welcome back to the show. We've had you on the show before. You were here last year, if I remember rightly, roughly around about this time last year. So since you were last with us, what have you been up to?
1: Well, quite a bit. I mean, I've been very busy. It's amazing, really, how the last 10 years or so, as I'm getting into my old age, but I've never worked so hard and had so much fun. But last year was an awful lot of touring,
0: yeah,
1: both with my own band and playing organ in the Eric Clapton band.
0: Yeah.
1: So I got to travel quite a bit, and I've already got loads of miles on the clock, but we added a few more, and went all a lot of interesting places all around Europe, and with Eric to the USA and all that sort of thing. So, yeah, time just whizzing by. That's the only trouble.
0: Yeah, absolutely. So let's talk about the new album, which is called Don't Wait Too Long. I have heard the album all the way through. I've got to say, it's fantastic. And everybody that has or should hear it as well will love the album. It is absolutely great, great album. Is it an album that you've always wanted to do, hence the album title, Don't Wait Too Long?
1: Not particularly. No, it's not something that I've always wanted to do. It's just something that kind of presented, came as an opportunity, and I'm always interested in trying different things.
0: Mm.
1: So about 10 years ago, it might be more actually, I was invited to be a guest vocalist on an album being made by a big band,
0: mm-hmm,
1: or in fact an orchestra, really, because they're 17-piece big band plus 12 string players. And I'd never done anything like that before, to be honest with you. In fact, as a youngster, when I was into the Beatles and rock and roll, I wasn't keen on the big band thing at all. I mean, I wasn't a fan of Frank Sinatra or anything like that, but I have become one over the years. But anyway, I got to do this album 10 years ago with the big band, and that led on to other bits and pieces, that concerts I've done with them, and little bits of recording and what have you. But we thought it might be fun to make an album a little less sort of the jazz stuff, and a bit more of what we used to call rhythm and blues.
0: Mm-hmm.
1: Artists like Ray Charles, Bobby Bland, Etta James, Sam Cooke, and to do something with that kind of a repertoire. And got together, had a couple of meetings, came up with some ideas of songs, and basically that's how this album came about.
0: The album itself, though, was remotely done in 2020, wasn't it?
1: It was indeed. I mean, I made two albums in 2020 as we were locked down from playing live, which is, of course, is our bread and butter these days. But that's kind of 2020, our whole year of touring went out the window, and I found myself spending a lot of time in my little studio at home. I made an album by myself, playing all the instruments and writing the songs from scratch. That's an album called One on One,
0: we
1: probably spoke about last year.
0: We did, yes.
1: But in conjunction, I also made this album, Don't Wait Too Long, with the big band, remotely. In other words, they recorded their parts in Stuttgart, in Germany, which is where they're based, and I did my vocals and my keyboards here in the UK, in my own little studio at home.
0: Was there any challenges? Because you wouldn't know, listening to the album, that that you weren't technically there with them.
1: I mean, to be honest with you, I mean, these days a lot of records are made in, it's kind of separate, things are done in separate situations. I mean, the beauty of playing with a big band is that it's all there, usually, And the things I've done with them before has all been done together in a room, but obviously wasn't possible. 2020, we were all locked away. The process was that we decided on some songs. The band guys wrote the arrangements. They made what we call a demo recording, which is they usually done on keyboards. Mm-hmm. They sent that demo to me, and I would sing to that demo and play my keyboards and send those files over to them, and they recorded the band separately. So I'm glad you agree that it doesn't obviously sound like it's done that way, and I hate to give the game away, but that's how it was done.
0: As I said, no, you just simply wouldn't know that it was, you know, you'd think that you are there with the SWR band. Yeah, absolutely. Yeah. Cool. So the songs on the album range from music first heard in the 1950s. Title track that we'll play in just a moment as well is slightly modern, but it fits in very well with the album. Just tell us more about the single, though, that has just been released, which is also called Don't Wait Too Long.
1: Yeah, well, it's a song written by an artist called Madeline Peru. And she's a successful jazz singer. This is quite a simple song, though. Mm-hmm. But I just love the sentiment of the song, which is, you know, if you have things you want to do and you've got your bucket list or whatever you want to call it, time is ticking by. So I think a lot of people in my sort of generation could probably relate to that concept and the idea, don't wait too long, get on with it.
0: Absolutely. Is there anything on your bucket list that you want to achieve that you haven't achieved yet? Is there anything there that really sticks out?
1: Do you know what? I haven't really got a bucket list as such. I mean, I've had a busy life. You know, I've been a musician all my life, which has been a challenge in itself, one way or another. My wife and I have also brought up four fantastic kids who are now blessing us with grandchildren. So life has been pretty full. I'm very, very fortunate. I do appreciate how blessed I am in that sense. Musically, there's a few things I would like to do. I mean, I've done a hell of a lot of things that I wanted to do. Played with some wonderful artists. As I speak to you now, I'm dabbling with making a country album, which is something I've always wanted to do.
0: Okay.
1: But I mean, to be honest, if I got run over by a bus tomorrow, I wouldn't have any complaints. I would say, you know, I'd give the football a good old kick, and a lot to be grateful for.
0: You wouldn't have any complaints, but there'd be a lot of people out there that would have many, many complaints about if you got knocked over by a bus tomorrow. I would tell you that now. You know, you'd be sorely missed, especially the people as well that are going to be seeing you in concert in 2023. You're touring the UK. Where can we see you up and down the country in the UK?
1: Well,
0: anyway,
1: it's not an extensive tour. It's not as many dates as we normally do. Number of reasons for that, but prior to that, I'll be touring with my own band in Holland and Germany. I'll be touring with Eric Clapton's band in Japan and America. But in September and October, we're playing in Liverpool, Glasgow, London Royal Albert Hall, Southend, Birmingham, Bath, Manchester, Gateshead, York and Sheffield City Hall. Now, it sounded like quite a lot, actually, didn't it? But that's less than we would normally do.
0: So what's going on in the future? What's after 2023? You mentioned there the country album. Anything else that's planned going on?
1: No, that's about it. I mean, that's about as far in front as I would want to look, actually. So 2023, pretty busy, full on. Who knows what might turn up? So, but I'm always game for a laugh. I don't get any other opportunity, but to be honest, with the Eric Clapton sort of situation, that collaboration, my own band and my own stuff, other than that, is my focus. So, as I say, got this idea of doing a country album, or we'll see what else turns up. But for the time being, got quite a bit on my plate.
0: Good. I've got to say, the album, as I mentioned, the album is absolutely great. I've got to say, my favourite track is The Only Thing Missing Is You. I've played played
1: really?
0: That one. It's just, yeah, it's beautiful. The, you know, absolutely beautiful single, I have to say.
1: Well, it's funny because I'm a little, it's a bit corny. It's a bit corny, that one. It's definitely very 70s.
0: Yeah.
1: We borrowed that song from Bobby Bland.
0: Yeah.
1: Who, his version of it, and I'm a massive fan of his, I think he's done towards the end of his career, and he's not on 100% form.
0: Yeah.
1: But I think the band do sound great in that. I think, actually, my favourite tracks are mostly the ballads.
0: Yeah.
1: I don't know why that is. I mean, I do like a ballad, but I love Trust in Me and Don't Let the Sun, all that stuff. But
0: yeah. I will say, you've done a few ballads in your time. I still cry every single time I hear Living
1: no,
0: Years.
1: No. Well, that's an honour. I mean, I'm sorry that I make you cry and I don't make you feel more happy, but at least you've been moved by music, which is something. That is something to behold, and I'm very honoured and flattered that you have that reaction. I wish I could. Hopefully, you'll find something that can make you feel a bit more happy.
0: Oh no, it makes you move. Yeah, but I mean, there is also a lot of other bits that you've done throughout your career as well that is makes me happy. You know,
1: good.
0: It's the Living Years. It just reminds me of certain situations. So
1: of course,
0: we are.
1: Well, me too. It reminds me of a particular situation, and lots of other people have mentioned that, you know, that it's particularly poignant, which is, as I say, for a pop song, that's some achievement, really.
0: So, Paul, it's a pleasure to talk to you again. We can let you go. I've got to say, again, you know, you are the man with the golden voice, which was given to you by the Beeb. But your vocals, your voice, I think if you did punk rock, you know, an extreme punk rock, I think you'd kill that too.
1: I probably wouldn't. I think that's the one area I haven't got down. That and grime. Everything else I'll have a go at.
0: Maybe that's next. 2024, you know, a grime album. Put another out there already for you. Paul, it's been great to talk to you once again, and hopefully we'll speak again very, very soon. Good luck with the album, not that you need it. Where can we download, stream, etc., the new album and the single as well?
1: I think most places, wherever you normally do that. I mean, it's out there, and in actual fact, the numbers are really encouraging, because everything's gone up.
0: And obviously there's the website as well, which is paulcarrick.net as well, which you can obviously download bits and bobs and obviously see latest news and some of the older stuff as well, the album releases as well, and get more information and follow you on social media as well.
1: Thanks ever so much for the plug. I appreciate it, Gary.
0: No problem at all. If I can ask you, though, to introduce the latest single, Don't Wait Too Long, if I can ask you to introduce that, that'd be fantastic.
1: Hi, this is Paul Carrick with my new single from the album of the same name. It's called Don't Wait Too Long. Thanks ever so much. Yeah.

0: There we go, the brilliant, brilliant Paul Carrack there, and Don't Wait Too Long. What a great, great tune. It's taken from the album of the same name, which, of course, is now available. And, of course, the album also features as well the SWR Big Band as well. You can follow them on Twitter and Facebook and Instagram and all those kind of things, as well as Paul as well. You'll find him on there. Just search for Paul Carrack on the internet. And as I said, that single and the album that it comes from, which is also called, of course, Don't Wait Too Long, is now available to download, stream, etc., etc., etc. Go and buy it. You will not be disappointed. It is a great, great album. Right then, here on A Blast from the 90s, it is time to test your musical, lyrical knowledge. Time for this.
1: This is the Lyrical Game.
0: It certainly is. So, earlier on today, then, we read out the first four lines from a popular song released in the 1990s. You just had to guess what that particular song is. If you missed the lyrics, do not worry. Here they are one more time, just for you. Or, of course, if you wanted a quick reminder. Come in from a rainy Thursday on the avenue. Thought I heard you talking softly. I turned on the lights, the TV, and the radio. Still, I can't escape the ghost of you. So, what is that particular song from? Well, do you know? Has that just helped? Or do you totally don't know what the answer is? Well, either way, let's put you out of your misery. I've got to say, I actually knew what this was. I know that I've got the answer in front of me, but I do remember this song very, very well, for all the good reasons back in the year when it was released. Maybe I'll tell you in just a minute if we've got time. But anyway, let's put you out of your misery. Here is today's Blast from the 90s Lyrical Game Song.

The Go, taken from Duran Duran, the wedding album that was, surprisingly, Duran Duran there with Ordinary World. Today's blast from the 90s, Lyrical Game Song. What a tune. That particular single reached number one on the US mainstream top 40. It also made it to number one as well on the Canadian singles chart as well, and also the Italian singles chart also. It was a number three on the Billboard Hot 100, number six in the UK, and it also made it to number two as well in Iceland and Sweden. Elsewhere, it made it to number 20 in Belgium, number 18 in Australia, 15 in Austria. It also made it to number seven in Denmark, number six in France, number three in New Zealand and also Ireland as well, and number 14 on the Dutch top 40. It is a great, great tune. And the reason why I remember the song was because at that time I was playing football for my local college team, and we'd just been to a place in the UK called Whitley Bay, okay, to play a game. We lost, okay. It was the Schools and Colleges FA, the Football Association for Schools and Colleges. Anyway, we'd lost, okay. And it was about 2-3 o'clock in the morning. We got back home to where I was living at the time, which was in Cambridgeshire. And, well, I had to cycle home. Okay, and on the way home, we got stopped by the police, and the police stopped us. You know, there was myself and a fellow player as well, and we had bags on. So, yeah, it looked suspicious, admittedly. 3 o'clock in the morning, whatever time it was. It was very, very suspicious. A couple of guys, you know, with bags on their back. Anyway, we got stopped. So we emptied out our bags onto this nice, clean, bright, shiny police car. We had muddy boots and all. They weren't impressed. They could see that we weren't doing anything wrong. And, of course, let us go. So there we are. That's my story back from 1993, when that particular single was released. Anyway, congratulations if you got it right. Commiserations if you got it wrong. We, of course, do that again next time here on the show. And, unfortunately, we have come to the end of today's A Blast from the 90s. Once again, thank you very much to Paul Carrick for chatting to us earlier on today. Don't forget the album, Don't Wait Too Long, is now available to buy, as well as the single as well, Don't Wait Too Long. You can download, stream, and of course buy that from all those download, stream, and all those kind of buying things that you find out there nowadays. So please, please do buy it. It's also thanks as well to the

WR Big Band as well for also being on the album as well. Check them out, Paul Carrack and SWR Big Band on social media and also the internet as well. You won't be disappointed, I can assure you. So, to leave you for today, we are going to go back to 1992 and a bit of Eurodance stroke techno. This particular single was a massive tune in 1992 and also 1993 as well. Getting into the top 10 of many, many countries around the world, it was also a number one single as well in many of those countries. It got to number one in the likes of the Netherlands, Italy, Israel, Ireland, Germany, France, and also the UK as well. It was also a number one in Spain and Switzerland, Austria, and also Belgium as well. In fact, it was Germany's biggest selling single of 1992 and also the Eurochart Hot 100's biggest selling single as well of that particular year. It also reached that particular feat as well in the Netherlands. In America, by the way, it made it to number 5 on the Billboard Hot 100. It is a great, great tune, has to be said. This is Rhythm is a Dancer by Snap. Catch you later.

0: 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G'day, Marco.
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5: Bendigo's Monday Outlook. Showers down to 7 degrees and a top of 13. Showers Tuesday, 9 low overnight and a high of 14. And showers Wednesday, down to 9 and a top of 15 degrees for Bendigo.
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day, and thanks so much for your company. Are you still relaxing on a beach, walking in nature, curling up by a roaring fire, or playing board games with the family? Whatever you're up to, even if you're back at work already, I hope you're having fun. It's holiday show number 2 this week, and I'm super keen to introduce you to one of my favourite artists who has a fascinating backstory. Steppenwolf's John Kay was born in East Prussia in Germany. He escaped the Second World War as a child and fled with his mother to Canada, where he suffered major eye problems and battled with being unable to speak or understand English. The story of how this young incapacitated boy grew up to form one of the most influential bands of the 60s is nothing short of amazing. What was also incredible was the fact that John actually granted me this interview. He's notorious for refusing them, but I'm also notorious for not taking no for an answer. It might have taken me months, but we got there. I know you're going to love getting to know John Kay and Steppenwolf. Here's a reminder of one of their biggest successes.

0: John Kay. It's Sandy Kay. How are you?
1: I'm doing good. I'm all things considered, no complaints. Good to hear your voice. You're a persistent person. I've been turning down lots of interviews because of stuff I'm doing that's more interesting to me. And I saw what you do, and I said, why not?
0: I appreciate it very much, and it's testament to the fact that you don't succeed unless you keep trying and trying, and it's a good lesson in life for anybody. It's such a pleasure to welcome you to A Breath of Fresh Air, John Kay.
1: Thank you.
0: While I was reading so much about you, I was even more drawn to you because we come from the same background with Holocaust survivor parents, so I can really appreciate what you went through at an early age.
1: Yes, I would imagine you can, because I'm sure your family's history is very much part of your upbringing and existence. And it's a horrible thing how that particular war, the one that was supposedly teaching humanity not ever to do something as insane as that again, here we are, unfortunately, in parts of the world where much of that has been forgotten because of the way certain head honchos are behaving themselves. Humanity is odd that way. The pendulum swings back and forth, you know, two steps forward, one step back. But yeah, it's interesting how you wound up in, or your parents, I guess, did, in Australia, and I eventually wound up in Canada and then the U.S.
0: That's right. Well, they tried to escape to get as far away as they could from war-torn Europe, didn't they?
1: Yeah, well, exactly. I mean, I grew up first in East and then, you know, age of five in West Germany, and they were rebuilding rapidly. But, you know, as a young kid growing up, hearing Elvis Presley, seeing the movies from Hollywood, and boy, there's a bigger world out there, and I want to see it.

0: you.
1: I was lucky that my stepdad, and because my father had been killed in the war a month before I was born, and my mother and stepdad, they decided, well, let's go to Canada and start a new life. And so I was a whole lot closer to the source of all this incredible rock and roll stuff that I was crazy about. Once we got to Canada, got my first guitar and did the usual stuff of mimicking those that you admire and go from there.
2: And you did it so well. You were already playing in rock bands while you were at school. That was 65 when you joined the Sparrows.
1: Yeah, it was, you know, one of those things where I consider Lady Luck has been my co-pilot all my life, because I don't think of myself as being particularly good at anything. But I'm somewhat adequate in certain areas, and together with that and a lot of good luck, I am where I am today. But yeah, after Canadian high school, after a road trip to California, I fell in love with California and wound up going out there for roughly a year. And that was at the Troubadour, and folk music revival was in full swing, and I was learning from the professionals that played there. But for various reasons, I hitchhiked back to the East Coast, and during my absence in Toronto, an area known as Yorkville Village, in this little area, Bohemian region, 14 different little venues had popped up with all sorts of music, and people like Neil Young and myself and Joni Mitchell and numerous others blew through there, and I played in a little coffee house myself and then met this band next door, a Canadian band called the Sparrows. And so we sounded good together, and we joined forces. And, you know, after some time making some noise regionally, so a lot of Canadian artists moved to the United States, much bigger market, and so did the Sparrows. And eventually, you know, I sort of lured them to the West Coast. I said, during the year I was in Los Angeles, I saw the formation of the band The Birds, which did very well. We did, in fact, migrate to the West Coast for a while. We were even a Bay Area band up in San Francisco. And but for various reasons, the band busted up. And so the big question was, well, now what?

0: couple of ex-Sparrow members. You know, there's the old cliche joke, what do you call a musician without a girlfriend?
1: What?
0: Homeless. So they had their girlfriends to, you know, at least they had a roof over their head. And then my girlfriend that I had met in Toronto, she finally got her immigration visa, joined me in Los Angeles. And next door to this little place we moved into, her girlfriend from Toronto arrived with her new husband, who happened to be a record producer. And one thing led to another, and all of a sudden he heard some live recordings of the Sparrows and said, what are these other guys doing? I said, well, they're all living with their girlfriends down the road here. I said, why don't you put a new band together? So I called the two ex-Sparrow members. They said, yeah, we're not doing anything. So got a couple of local guys, and we formed the band and rehearsed in this little garage underneath where Yuta and I were living. And then the thing was, well, what are you going to call this band? And it was Gabriel, our producer, who was born and raised in Israel, who had read the book, which was very popular at the time on the college campuses in the U.S. And I, the guy who was born in Germany, had not read the book written by the most read German author, you know, Hermann Hesse. So it was one of those strange things. I have no idea what the guy's talking about. It sounds good to me. It looks good in print. Steppenwolf it is. And from there, we caught a lot of waves.
1: Wow. I had no idea that that's how you got the name. What a great story.
0: Yeah, it was, you know, I mean, it was the logical assumption. So, well, wait a minute, John Kay was raised in Germany, and this is a German author who wrote this book, Steppenwolf, and so that's the connection. I had no idea. I read the book years later. Ironically, many years later, we were contacted by the good people of Kalf, which is a wonderful little town in the Black Forest of Germany, the birthplace of Hermann Hesse. And they said, we're about to celebrate the 75th, anniversary, birthday, whatever it was, of Hermann Hesse. And would you come and play in the Market Square, an outdoor show to commemorate? All of Germany was celebrating Hermann Hesse's anniversary. And so we said, yeah, we would love that. So we went, and it was marvelous. And then they said, well, come with us. And we went into an ancient building. I'm talking, you know, the building was 400 or 500 years old, half-timbered home. And he said, well, this is the house in which Hermann Hesse was born, and let me take you into the room that he was born in. And they went into the room, and there was nothing in the room except a little memorial flower thing in the middle of the room. And then the new owners of that house, who had renovated it some, handed us a little sketch of the house from the outside, and it's framed, and on top of the sketch is a nail. Because back in the days when that building was made, there was no mass production. So the blacksmith had to make one nail at a time. When they renovated the house and updated it, you know, with modern plumbing and electrical stuff, they had hundreds of these custom-made nails. And they made these wonderful little sketches with frames and an original nail in it. And so after all those years, there finally was a real connection between Steppenwolf, the band,
1: and Hermann Hesse.

0: Didn't the war color your opinion of Germany?
1: Yeah, well, of course it did. After World War One, Germany felt very much betrayed by the Allies in terms of various draconian things that Germany had to adhere to. And that was the hotbed of dissent that Hitler tapped into. And, of course, he said all the things that certain people wanted to hear. And we all know the outcome of that. I mean, Soviet Union alone lost 27 million people. My father lost his life in that crazy war. Jutta, my wife, her father was killed a couple of months after she was born in that war. So, yeah, when I grew up, I had no love lost for the previous history of Germany. And the one thing in more recent times that made me feel like Germany had not only acknowledged its role in all of that period, but I just finished reading Merkel's book, which was not written by her, but about her, and how she, born and raised in East Germany, nevertheless learned finally, because the communists weren't all that big on letting the German people really know what happened during the Nazi period. But she learned after reunification of East and West Germany, and she was one who went to Israel numerous times and plainly acknowledged that Germany bears a responsibility to show not only their acknowledgement of what had occurred, but to really be kind of an example to the rest of the world of how you behave and conduct yourself as a nation. You know, you don't sweep any of that under the rug. You acknowledge and you do your best to do what can be done to mitigate the damage done.
0: Absolutely. And they have done that, haven't they?
1: Yeah, and there are other countries, and I won't name them, but I can think of a couple right now who deliberately purged their history books that their students read in school.
0: So they have no idea.
1: Yeah, horrific things that nation was responsible for.
0: Absolutely. Yeah, and I know exactly which countries you refer to. I've experienced traveling through them. Anyway, let's move on. It's now the spring of 1968, and Steppenwolf releases its first album, and the third single from that is Born to Be Wild, which I was always under the assumption that you actually wrote, but you didn't.
1: No, you know, it was one of those things where, with hindsight, everybody knew what was going to happen. You know, oh yeah, Born to Be Wild, sure, that's going to be a hit. Well, no, not so quick. The first thing was released called A Girl I Knew. That didn't go anywhere. Then the next thing, because some of the radio stations started to play that cut, was an R&B song called Sookie Sookie, which was written by Don Covey and Steve Cropper of Booker T and the MGs.

0: on the East Coast and the West Coast. We got lots of airplay. In fact, I remember sitting with Jerry Edmondson, our drummer, in his car. I'm legally blind, so I don't drive. And we're going down Sunset Boulevard, and all of a sudden on KHJ, the number one AM station in Los Angeles, here comes Steppenwolf Sookie Sugar. He almost ran off the road. We got so excited.
1: It was on fire, wasn't it?
0: Yeah, they played it on both coasts, and they wouldn't play it in the center of the country. First of all, the black stations found out we weren't black. They didn't play it anymore. And then in the deep south, they're saying, well, what's all this Sookie Sookie and Let It Hang Out stuff? What's that about? We're not touching it with a 10-foot pole. So it died. And so now the thing was, well, what's next? And we had the good fortune that one of our managers was a very successful DJ, and he checked with some of his other friends in the radio world and said, what would you suggest? And said, well, that Born to Be Wild doesn't sound too bad, you know? And so we had a tug of war between the label and the band and its management as to what song should be next as a single. Finally, a compromise was reached. Okay, we'll put Born to Be Wild on one side, and then instead of designating the other song from the album as the so-called B-side, we will just put it on the other side, and we will release it to radio without saying what we think is the A or B-side. Well, within days, 9 out of 10 stations that played the record went straight to Born to Be Wild, and that's when it really started taking off like you wouldn't believe.
1: Stay tuned to hear all about the classic Steppenwolf song, Magic Carpet Ride, and how the band became known as the Thinking Man's Rock Band.
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1: Great to have you with me. I hope you're enjoying John Kay's story. We've heard so far about John's arrival in Canada from war-torn Europe, how he and the band The Sparrows moved to LA, and how they morphed into Steppenwolf in honour of German writer Hermann Hesse's book of the same name. Now hear how the band's signature tune, Born to Be Wild, which spent 3 weeks in the number two spot on the charts, lived on to become an indelible anthem worldwide.
0: Hello, this is John Kay of Steppenwolf, and you're listening to A Breath of Fresh Air.
4: It's a beautiful day.
0: It's like the child that has left home long ago. Every so often you get a postcard. I'll give you examples. Jutta and I were out in the bush in Tanzania, you know, off the grid, and I come home and I see amongst my email, congratulations on the Mars landing. What? So I called the management and said, oh yeah, that's right, you were gone. Well, while you were gone, NASA launched this space thing that landed on Mars, and a little ramp was lowered, and these two little six-wheeled robot vehicles started coming down the ramp, and they're playing Get Your Motor Running. You know, they're playing. It was Steppenwolf in space.
1: Amazing.
0: We had woken up the space shuttle crew twice with Born to Be Wild. I've been to places like Botswana and even Burma, and they may not know Steppenwolf, but they know Born to Be Wild.

0: feel for you?
1: Well, Sandy, when you don't get too preoccupied with your self-importance and you step back a little bit and look at it a little more dispassionately, you realize that some of us, and I'm one of them, have more luck than sense or talent, and you just get, once in a while, very lucky.
0: It's so nice to hear how humble you are. Were you set to do anything else if musicianship didn't work out?
1: No, I would have been living under a bridge somewhere. My mother said to me, your father was sort of a little bit of an amateur musician. He played a little violin, he played a little accordion. Maybe you got this music thing from him. Well, I had, come across Little Richard and, all the rock and roll pioneers while still in Germany, and I became absolutely obsessed. That was my only focus, and I was daydreaming, sort of. Someday I will be on the other side of the ocean. I will learn English. I will play this music. Sure, kid. Now pay attention in school. You can't see worth a damn. So then the next thing I thought, well, maybe electronics. And said, well, you're totally colorblind. You got to be able to see all these different colored wires. So, okay, so that's off the list. So I just kept focusing on this music thing. And my mother, instead of trying to talk me out of it, just saw that there was a real determination on my part and didn't stand in the way of browbeating me about going to university and everything else. So I, of course, did get very lucky, because during the folk music revival of the early 60s, when I came out of high school, it wasn't that difficult to get an acoustic guitar, learn a few chords, and see whether you could do anything, whether you could sing a little bit or maybe even write your own tune or two. There were these little coffee houses and folk music clubs all across North America where you didn't have to be a professional per se in order to have a chance during these so-called hootenannies, open mic night, we would call it now, to see what you could do. And so during that 1 year in Los Angeles, when I was testing the water, I was at a little folk club, and other people like David Crosby were playing the hoot night, and Roger McGuinn, who was then still Jim McGuinn, and others, and I saw them form the Byrds, and I went to the Newport Folk Festival twice in 1964 in Rhode Island, and then in 65 when Bob Dylan went electric. And so I was immersed in this whole culture of rediscovering America's folk music, particularly the young writers who were following in the footsteps of Woody Guthrie.

have to keep in mind that at that time, the draft, you know, into the armed forces of the U.S. was very much in play. Young people were being shipped off to Vietnam. Many of them didn't want to be there, didn't feel that that war was something that we should even be involved in. And the civil rights movement. You know, I just remember distinctly during my visit to Newport, a few weeks earlier, three young volunteers had been murdered in Mississippi. And Phil Oakes, who wrote a lot of topical songs. We never called them protest songs. They were topical songs. And I remember him playing this brand new song about what happened in Mississippi that just knocked us over. And the chorus went something like, "And here's to the land you have torn the heart out of. Mississippi, find yourself another country to be part of." There was a lot of anger amongst the young people, but there was also a great feeling of, we're young, we're idealistic, we have ideas, we have energy, and we're going to move forward. Humanity will, you know, learn its lessons from the past and do better in the future. That was at least what, you know, what kept us going and what fueled a lot of the music that was created from then on.

0: magic carpet ride?
1: Well, that was one of those moons that happened, like so many things that wasn't planned, and it happened through various coincidental occurrences. Our bass player, the original bass player, Rushton, every time we did a rehearsal, a sound check, whatever, he was noodling around with this riff on his bass. Bum, bum, da-da-dum, dum, bum, dum, da-da-dum, dum. And so we're in the recording studio doing our second album, and Mars Bonfire, our drummer's brother, who had previously been known as Dennis Edmonton, who had written Born to be Wild, is in the studio to show us a new song he has written. Well, that song turned out to be something I wasn't all that crazy about, but Jerry, his brother, our drummer, did on that album actually sing it. But more to the point, Mars, also known as Dennis, heard Rushton playing this bass riff and joined him on the guitar. Well, Goldie, our organist, that fell into the same thing, and pretty soon the whole band was doing this riff. Well, on the other side of the glass and in the control room, the engineers and the producer saying, "Yeah, this is cool, you know, keep that up, this is going somewhere." And it, as it turned out, after a while we kind of ran out of ideas and this and that. We came in and listened to it and said, "Well, it needs a little something." So Michael, the guitarist, and I went out there and did some overdubbing, doing a jam section of the song, of making our guitar amplifiers howl with feedback and all sorts of strange otherworldly noises. And at least they gave it some character, kind of a mood. And then finally said, we need a beginning of something that's a real ear catcher. And that's when Bill, one of the engineers, came up with an excellent idea. He said, "Well, there's this one little section of what you guys did. It sounds like, some kind of a wildebeest in pain. This is really strange. I can splice a little bit of that onto the beginning of this groove track we have." And that's why that song starts with that, and then all of a sudden you're in the groove.

0: thing went straight up the charts, you know. I think we were kept out of number one by the Beatles' Let It Be or something like that. Other than that, it was a huge hit for us.
1: Those songs that you did are just iconic, and they're still so appropriate today and much loved right around the world. It's amazing. I mean, I just cannot imagine how it would be more than 50 years later talking about your history and the things that you created then that are such a legacy and will continue to attract new audiences as time goes by. You were known as the Thinking Man's Rock Band, and you had a huge following among bikers. Was that deliberate, or that was just something that happened over time too?
0: Yeah, it's one of those strange mix of different stuff. When Dennis Hopper and Peter Fonda were making Easy Rider, they called our office and said, listen, we're making this film, and we'd love to use your music. Will you come down to a private screening? So we went out down there, you know, and somebody was there for Dylan. I don't think it was Bob himself, and Robbie Robertson and the band, and, you know, and others whose songs eventually wound up in the soundtrack. And we all saw this screening, and we were so blown away by this film, particularly the ending, that we said to our management, because Dennis and Peter said, well, now here's the thing, we don't have any money. I mean, it was a low-budget production, so I said, we said to management, work something out with them, you know, because I think we want to be part of that. And that film, of course, became hugely successful internationally, literally around the world. And what it, however, also did was the bikers took to this film like crazy, and we were sort of one of the bands that the biker community claimed as its own, particularly because of Born to Be Wild. But as time went on, not only because some of our album tracks, and that was one of our great benefits that we had in the early days of Steppenwolf's career, was we were active on both the AM radio dial with our single releases and FM radio, the so-called, at the time, underground radio stations. You know, they played our entire album, both sides. And so when we did the Ed Sullivan Show, you got the white little 16-year-old girls that are yelling and screaming because they like Magic Carpet Ride. But on the FM radio stations, you know, there are people who are listening to Don't Step Up.

0: particularly when the Monster album, which was a social political concept album that we released, and that was very, very successful on the college campuses and universities, particularly when you keep in mind this is a time when you had the Kent State shootings because of protests and everything else. That's where the Thinking Man's Band thing came from.
1: The Thinking Man's Band. Steppenwolf remains one of rock's most enduring and respected bands, delivering hard-hitting, personally charged music for more than five decades. From the late 1960s, Steppenwolf embodied that era's social, political, and philosophical restlessness, building an impressive body of edgy, uncompromising rock and roll that retains its emotional resonance more than 50 years after the band's formation. Up next, founder and lead singer John Kay tells us about the excesses that went with that rock and roll lifestyle and about the development of Wolf World.
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5: It's a beautiful day.
1: You still with me? Wonderful. Somehow, despite the excesses of his rock and roll lifestyle, John Kay managed to stay married. Next, it was Africa that dramatically changed the course of his life. And what a transformation from rock star to wildlife advocate.
6: And it couldn't have got any better for you.
0: No.
6: You were on the private jets and you were in six-star hotel rooms and you were just living it up.
0: Listen, we were... most of us were in our... I mean, at the very beginning of Steppenwolf, our guitar player was 17 years old. And, you know, the rest of us were 20, 21, 22 years old. So you had young male egos, you had testosterone, you had drugs... were not unheard of during this period, as you might know.
6: Yeah, of course.
0: Yeah, and later came Peruvian marching powder and all sorts of things. We enjoyed the rock and roll life. We definitely did. There were things like Hugh Hefner said, well, when you're in Chicago, come by, you know, the Playboy Mansion. And so we did, and at 2 in the afternoon, he's not to be seen anywhere. They said, well, he's going to be getting up soon. And he comes in his robe and says, oh, great, guys. Let me show you something that just came. And he shows us this DC-9 airplane model that's all in black with a Playboy bunny head at the back. And he says, and see? And he takes the top of it off and says, back there is my room with my rotating round bed. And the bunnies are all, you know, it was a pretty interesting life.
6: Wow, totally surreal, I'd imagine. What's astounding to me is that during this whole time, you're with Jutta, aren't you?
0: Well, Jutta and I have been together since October 1965. And she knew just instinctively that I might not have been the model husband while I was out there with the rest of the guys. But there was never any question. There was only one love in my life, and who that was, and who I would return home to. And so in some ways, I was, there's a very corny country song called, Oh, You Can't Have Your Kate and Edith Too.

0: Edith too.
1: In a way, you know, we were just young guys full of themselves. And I'm sure the following will come as a complete surprise to you. There were, you know, very attractive young women that found rock and roll musicians more interesting than the guy across the street who were fixing their car. And so we were usually not at a loss for female companionship.
2: She was a very clever girl, wasn't she, Jutta? Very clever.
1: Yes, she was and is. And in many ways, we truly are the yin and the yang of it. We're her strengths and my shortcomings and vice versa is what made the two of us such successful partners in life.
2: I want to just jump forward. You went through those years enduring lots of different band lineups, a whole lot of bad record deals and good ones, even hostile takeovers. But you've come out of that stronger. I think you stopped touring finally in about 2018 as John Kay and Steppenwolf.
1: That is correct, because I had a lot of ups and downs along the way. I won't go into all the details because, you know, with hindsight, it's not all that important. But, yeah, we had to rebuild the Steppenwolf reputation because of stuff that happened in the late 70s where ex-members were out there using the name without permission, and I was doing solo stuff, and things did not go well, and the Steppenwolf brand was definitely damaged. It took time to rebuild the reputation of the band, Steppenwolf. And so that took several years. And in the mid-80s, we were back, you know, playing in theaters and amphitheaters and everything else. We learned that we were kind of not really welcome amongst the major labels. We had our own recording studio, and so we created what we called Wolf World. We had our own merchandise corporation. You know, our tour bus, a big truck with a triple sleeper, you know, all the stuff. And we would write and record new projects and then license those master recordings to different companies around the world. You know, so we not just survived, we actually learned how to thrive by minding the Steppenwolf store ourselves. We did have management at a certain point, which, of course, was helpful. But the reason we were doing better than just sort of hanging in there is because of the significant support that was undying amongst what we call the Wolf Pack, because there were a lot of, to this day, there are a lot of people who, you know, grew up with our music. In fact, many of them raised their kids with our music. And they're the ones who would show up in significant numbers at our performances in the 90s and beyond, and also buy the new records that we had to put out.

every so often you have something that comes out of left field that's just unimaginable. When my father was killed and on the Russian front, and my mother took me in her arms and I was just a baby, and fled the oncoming Russian army that was about to overrun East Prussia, where I was born, we wound up in a little town called Arnstadt. She had gotten on a train. The train tracks had been bombed. We got out of the train, met a kind woman. Their family had a tannery. They had an extra room. One of their sons was killed in the war. And we lived there for almost 5 years. Little did we realize that after the war, all of a sudden, the Russian army moved in, and we wound up in what became part of communist East Germany. But in 1949, I was barely five or close to five. My mother and I escaped. It was a dangerous undertaking. We made it into West Germany. Okay. So in 1990, we're in Germany promoting through touring a new album called Rise and Shine. And I get a call. We're in Berlin from somebody in this little town, Arnstadt, where we had been given shelter for 5 years. And they say, would you come and play a benefit concert for, I think it was their orphanage. And I said, how can I not go and repay the town that gave us shelter? So we went, played five or close to five. My mother and I escaped. It was a dangerous undertaking. We made it into West Germany. Okay. So in 1990, we're in Germany promoting through touring a new album called Rise and Shine. And I get a call. We're in Berlin from somebody in this little town, Arnstadt, where we had been given shelter for 5 years.

0: cobblestone streets and all of the stuff. And he says, and by the way, only two people have ever come through this town who made a name for themselves in the world of music, and you're one of them. And I said, really? Well, who might the other one be? And he points to a church over his shoulder, and he says, well, a very, very long time ago, we had an organist in that church called Johann Sebastian Bach. And I said, well, you know, I don't think I'm quite in the same league as Johann, so we kind of chuckled about that. But a few months ago, we are contacted again by people in Arnstadt, and they said, would John Kay come and play an acoustic show in the church that once had Johann Sebastian Bach as its organist? And so I was supposed to do that for Christmas time. So life just has these odd and strange twists, and that was one of them.
1: Incredible. I've got goosebumps thinking about that. That's

0: Time Out from 1990's Rise and Shine album. I'm chatting with Steppenwolf's John Kay. But John, that brings me up to present time, and you're really involved with this foundation and wildlife conservation project, aren't you? Could you tell us a little bit about that?
1: Sure, I'd be glad to. John Kay and Steppenwolf had done very well for quite a long time, and when our 40th anniversary came, I said to the guy, you know, to the fellows, 40 years is long enough. Let's make this the sort of a farewell tour. And so the following year, which was 2008, Jutta and I had the entire year to do whatever pleased us. And so we went even further far afield around the world. We went mountain gorilla tracking, and we decided that we wanted to support, we being the Maua Kay Foundation, Jutta's last name, her maiden name is Maua. Mine, of course, was Kay, or was changed to Kay. So the Maua Kay Foundation. We had formed it in 2004. We had been in Cambodia because we had helped build a school there, and that was sort of the launching of the foundation. The Khmer Rouge had almost killed 2 million people there. They needed schools and, you know, got involved in that. But we also went to Africa that year for the first time, and we just fell in love with places we had seen in Kenya and Tanzania and all these people who had never been interested in the spotlight but had dedicated their lives to preserve what remains of our living treasures. And that was inspirational. That was humbling. And so we felt, well, we can lend a hand to some extent. We came across a marker in the middle of a dusty intersection of two dirt roads in Tanzania with a little marker that said, Michael Grismick, he gave all he possessed, including his life, for the wild animals of Africa. He was 22 years old when he died. And I thought, wow, we can chip in here. So we kind of focused on that, and we met more and more people who were preserving what remains of wildlife. And after the 40th anniversary tour of Steppenwolf, we traveled even more and found even more people we wanted to support. I said, you know, we're going to run out of money unless Steppenwolf, which is sort of like a cash cow, let me see if the guys want to do this. And so I called up our bandmates and our crew, same crew for 30 years. And how about this, guys? We play 15, maybe 17 high-paying dates a year, and Jutta and I get to keep funding the foundation. They said, yep, we're aboard. So from 2009 until 2018, for 10 more years, that's what we did. And that is what enabled us to keep doling out the ducats to the various people that are the boots on the ground who risk literally their lives. Close to 2,000 rangers have been killed by poachers in the last 15 years. It's a war out there. And right now they need every dollar because the pandemic has, of course, halted the tourism based on which many of the African and other countries make their funds with which they can support their parks and preserves and, you know, all of that stuff. It's been a change of direction in Jutta in my life ever since, you know, we started the foundation. And so what I'm now doing on our Maua Kay.org site, there is like for $15 you get to see this film that I made, you know, the $15 go to the foundation. It's like a little fundraiser. But now I'm involved in the podcast that says From Rockstar to

0: Wildlife Africa, hosted by John K. of Steppenwolf. And it's basically my story from my beginning, the story of Steppenwolf, the history of the band and its ups and downs and rebuilding and so on, and the gradual transition into wildlife advocacy and conservation stuff. So that puts me here into Santa Barbara, you know, California. We sympathize with Australia every time we see your fires. And I remember still holding a little koala and, you know, being out there with a ruse. And so when I see some of the stuff that you guys had to endure, you know, I feel for Australia and the wildlife. But there are those who are the wildlife warriors, and they're the ones we want to support in whatever way we can, because they are out there trying to have our fellow creatures retain some of their living space and hopefully have a future.
1: Yeah, what a magnificent pursuit. There couldn't be too much left on your bucket list, and you must be incredibly proud of what you've achieved.
0: Well, you know, if we were in the same price range as, say, a Bill Gates, we would be spreading millions around, but to each their own. As I've said many times at university campuses and other things, when, you know, a young student says, well, I would like to help, but I don't have any money. So look,
1: everyone does what they can.
0: Yeah. You know, as Edmund Burke said centuries ago, no one ever made a greater mistake than he who did nothing because he could only do a little. Spend $5 and might buy a mosquito net for a child that will never have malaria. Do what you can.
1: John Kay, thank you so much for spending the time with us and telling us your stories. It's just been an absolute pleasure to chat with you, and I'm deeply grateful. I know you must be incredibly proud of all of your efforts. Are you?
0: Well, I'm not so much proud as I am comfortable in the idea that when I am no longer on this little blue marble, I will not have been here just to take up space and raw materials.
1: Congratulations on all of it, and please send my best to Jutta. I think she's amazing too.
0: Yes, she is. And thank you for giving me a chance here to do my little bit, and it's been a pleasure. Enjoyed speaking to you, Sandy.
1: Isn't he amazing? Really makes me want to strive to become a more worthwhile human. And that's all I've got for you today. I trust you've enjoyed John Kay's story. Don't forget, if you've got someone you'd like me to find for you, just send me a message through the website, abreathoffreshair.com.au. I hope I can count on your company again same time next week, when our countdown concludes with my all-time favourite guest from the past year. I wonder if you could take a guess at who that might be. I'm not telling. I'll keep you in suspense and see you then. Bye now. It's a beautiful
2: day. Mm-hmm. You've been listening to A Breath of Fresh Air with Sandy Kay. Beautiful.

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1: It's Ray with another local and fresh update. Nominations are now open for the third City of Greater Bendigo Youth Awards to celebrate and recognise the everyday contributions, skills, accomplishments and achievements of young people aged between 12 and 25 years of age who work, live and study in Greater Bendigo. The awards aim to recognise and honour the skills and accomplishments of young individuals across various areas as reflected in the six award categories. Nominations to the Greater Bendigo Youth Awards may also be considered for the 2027 City of Greater Bendigo Young Citizen of the Year Award. Nominations for the Greater Bendigo Youth Awards can be made online until September. Keeping our community updated, Bendigo's community fresh.
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3: Bendigo's Monday Outlook. Showers down to 7 degrees and a top of 13. Showers Tuesday, 9 low overnight and a high of 14, and showers Wednesday, down to 9 and a top of 15 degrees for Bendigo.
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0: day and thank you for sharing your time with me today. If you're anything like me, you'd probably agree that growing up through the late 60s and 70s, life was all about music. Music and having fun. We didn't have a care in the world, did we? When the sun shone, we were often out with surfboards on the beach. When night fell, we could be found in bars or clubs dancing to some incredible bands. There seemed to be so many awesome musicians around in those days, and as a teenager, I remember just soaking it all up. I still find it fascinating how I remember all the words to hundreds, if not thousands, of songs from that era. I often talk about my favourite albums, and I'm sure you'll agree that Chicago's first, 1969's Chicago Transit Authority, which managed to fuse pop and rock and jazz all together, really stood out from the rest. The band itself was unique, placing equal, if not greater, emphasis on horns as guitar. Well, today, 55 years later, and with record sales topping the 100 million mark, 21 top 10 singles and 11 number ones, Chicago is still out there doing it, recently releasing their 38th studio album. I was super excited to catch up with founding member Lee Loughnane.
1: Hello.
2: Hello. Thank you so much for joining me. What a pleasure it is to have you on the show, Lee Loughnane. How's the tour been going?
1: It's been going great. We've had a great time. Been getting great audiences. We've been previewing up until it came out, and now our single named If This Is Goodbye is number 16 on the AC charts. And I just found out that the album is number 5. Just a

0: I want to talk to you about all that new music. You guys just have been on fire for such a long time. You can't put a foot wrong.
1: You know what? We have been on the road every year for 55 years, including the year that everyone was off for the pandemic.
0: How did you manage that?
1: We worked early in February in 2020. Our last show was in Las Vegas. And then as we were about to travel to California to continue the tour, the world shut down and didn't open up again for 15 months. So that was still a year later at the end of 2021. Mm-hmm. So we still work every year.
0: Yeah, you snuck it in. That's awesome. 55 years. Aren't you sick of it yet?
1: I love playing. I love playing the trumpet. I love practicing the trumpet. And I love playing for people. And as a band, we all enjoy the same thing, playing for live audiences.
0: And live audiences can't get enough of you. They can't get enough of you on stage. They can't get enough of you on record either.
2: When did music first come into your life?
1: Well, it entered my life when I was just figuring out what the English language was. You know, I mean, that's when music comes in. And my dad was a trumpet player when he was young. And I never heard him play because he had stopped after he got out of the service. He never touched his horn again. But he had all of the big band records from the 40s, 30s, and 40s, and I used to listen to those all the time, and that's what got me started. When I started playing trumpet, I started playing along with those records, Glenn Gray and Artie Shaw and Glenn Miller and Tommy Dorsey, Tommy and Jimmy.
0: Your love of playing the trumpet started at such an early age, didn't it?
1: Well, 11, if that's really early, I guess that's pretty early. And, my dad asked me if I wanted to play an instrument. And at the time, I think he was just wanting me to be more of a well-rounded human being, you know, so put a little music in there.
3: It was only a couple of years that I decided that I wanted to do it for a living, for a profession. And when I did that, ironically, my dad tried to talk me out of it because it would be so difficult for me to make it. You know, how many people realistically can make it in show business? And I just never looked back.
1: When I told him I wanted to be a professional musician, he started trying to talk me out of it and told me that he didn't think that there was any future in that. So 55 years is doing pretty good. And before he passed, he understood that we were pretty well established and didn't seem to be going anywhere.
0: So did it make you a more well-rounded human being? Was he right?
1: I don't know. You have to ask my ex-wives. I'm not sure they would agree.
0: No, if they're ex-wives, they probably wouldn't.
1: Exactly. That's what I'm saying. My kids are on my side, though.
0: I suppose they did have to put up with you being away on the road all the time, too, didn't they?
1: Oh, yeah. Yeah, for sure.
0: Did they handle it better than the wives did?
1: I think maybe as they were growing up and I was gone, not so much because they were there with Mom. But as they saw the documentary, the 50-year anniversary documentary, they started understanding what it is that I've been doing all my life. And they had more compassion for me, I think, after that. And because they see that if you really enjoy doing something, you have to make sacrifices in order to pull it off, for you to be happy, and hopefully everyone else can be happy as well. Because I would try to bring them out on the road with me. You know, they came out when they were young, and until they decided that they were too big to come out with me and wanted to hang around with their friends. So then we were separated a lot more often.
0: Right. So it doesn't matter what the profession is. There comes a time when the kids don't want to be with their parents no matter what.
1: That's exactly right.
0: Yeah. That's amazing. You started with the band in 1967, and it was really special from the outset, wasn't it?
1: It was. The most special thing was that we enjoyed playing music together, all of us, and that it remained together. Everyone had feelings toward music, that we wanted to move further with it. We didn't want to rest on our laurels, and back then we didn't have lots of laurels. Yeah, we were playing clubs and stuff. So when we had a chance to record our first album, which became Chicago Authority, we were still all in of the same mindset that this is the only thing we want to do, and we were moving straight ahead no matter what.
0: I guess it does help to have like-minded souls with you, and everybody is ambitious as the next.
1: And it's very difficult to find that many people to be that like-minded.

0: That very first album that you had, Chicago Transit Authority, it was huge, and every album of yours has been huge. But that was the one that really broke through for you, with, of course, Peter Cetera on vocals and bass.
1: There's a couple of things about that that I want to bring to your attention, and that is that 55 years later, three of the original six members, that was before Cetera joined the band, we only had six guys when we started playing the clubs. We're still playing now, every night.
0: Amazing.
1: Myself, Jimmy Panko, and Robert Lamb. So to understand that half the band is still with us 55 years later, I have to pinch myself when I remember that.
0: You've had lots of incarnations across time, obviously over 55 years, and you've lost members of the band too. Many diehard Chicago fans will remember that guitarist and singer-songwriter Terry Kath, who founded the band, accidentally killed himself in a mishap after a party at the age of 31 back in 1978. Terry used to play guitar and sing lead vocals on many of Chicago's early hit singles. Lee, what was Terry like?
1: Well, the remaining four members that were with the band when Terry was with us, remember that he was sort of the leader. He would start off with a sort of a cha-chunk, cha-chunk, cha-chunk, getting the rhythm together, and then he would, once he got that tempo in his head, then he would count off the song, and then we'd start. And at various times during solo portions of the song, he would sort of construct how the solo was going. He would be listening to the soloist and see, you know, when it reached its peak, and then sort of get to the end, and then he'd give a whistle, his high-pitched whistle that would go over the top of the band. It was uncanny how he could do that. And then we'd have like four bars and come in with the next part of the song, go back to the bridge or whatever. And the documentary is from our beginnings right up to, I think, like the 47th year. Terry gets mentioned quite a bit, especially in the early years. And, you know, when he left and moved to the other side where we can't see him anymore, we had no idea how deep the bench was, pretty much, with our group. And we have found out subsequently that we can...

0: all of the changes that we have made through the years have only helped the band get better at a point where it needed it and needed a little boost forward. And all of these guys come in with their history of listening to our music as they were growing up. And then they're able to add their personality to those songs.
1: And you were responsible for bringing the brass section into the band. And of course, brass makes such a huge difference to a band. You were hailed as being one of the most important bands in music since the dawn of the rock and roll era. And in part, that's because you brought brass into it.
0: Yeah. Well, the brass became more of an integral part of the songs with us, whereas everyone else were using the brass as more of accent parts and percussive type parts. But we were bringing it in as a melodic instrument, I guess. And it was as important as the vocals. And we would weave the brass in and out between vocals. The vocals would sing some, and we'd play some lines behind it. And then we'd get our own time to come out and shine. So in that way, yes, I guess we changed a few things. We had a different way of looking at music.
1: Was that your doing?
0: Jimmy Pankow started writing the brass. I have written some through the years, and I have one brass arrangement on the new album, If This Isn't Love.

0: Also, that is the only song on the album that was actually recorded by the band as a rhythm section. When I said we had our time when we got back on the road in 2021, we came early to the show one day, and I handed out the charts for If This Isn't Love, and the band played through it a few times. And then we had a basic track for the song, took it back to my studio in Arizona, and did the overdubs, and sent the song to Canada for Neil Donnell to sing it. So he sent that back, and we had a lead vocal. And then we recorded the brass at my studio and sent everything to Joe Thomas, the producer, and he mixed it all together.
1: And it's turned out magic.
0: It has turned out very nice, very nice.
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2: Welcome back. With more than 100 million albums sold worldwide, in addition to being in the Rock and Roll Hall of Fame, the multi-Grammy award-winning band Chicago has been hailed as one of the most important bands in music since the dawn of the rock and roll era. The band's founder, trumpet player and vocalist Lee Loughnane, is my special guest today and shares some of his thoughts about the band's 55-year-long journey.
1: Lee, what difference does brass make to a sound? It seems to me that when the brass start playing, everybody's ears prick up. It just adds a whole new dimension to the sound,
0: well,
1: doesn't it?
0: Well, we hope that it will, that's for sure, because we wouldn't still be doing it if people didn't sort of prick up their ears and go, hey, that sounds a little bit different. Or at least they like it. You know, I mean, when a songwriter writes a song, he hopes that anyone else besides himself likes it as much as he does. So for us to have as many songs as we do that, you know, different generations of people are enjoying, it's really an honor for us to be able to play it for them.
1: Has the style changed over the years?
0: Yeah. You know, you've heard the style, and we've outlasted a lot of the styles that have come and gone in hundreds. I mean... When I look back at some of the names of the bands that were really big through, you know, 50 years of time, it's astounding to me that we're able to withstand all of that and still be here today. I'm enjoying the hell out of it, I gotta tell you.
1: I bet you are. Very fortunate.

0: Chicago style had to change with the times. It appears that from that first album to this, what is now the 38th album, there's not too much difference.
1: Yeah, I think we have always looked at music as wanting to be different from one song to the next and not try to repeat ourselves over and over again. And I think that has kept us musically involved and excited. And apparently, you know, the audiences enjoy the same type of, you know, change of pace from one song to the next. I know that it's great for us on stage because you don't get tired of what's coming next. The arrangements are always interesting and not easy to play, so you have to keep practicing just to stay up, you know, to keep up with everybody else.
0: Really? And you keep practicing all the time?
1: Oh, yeah. I was practicing before we started the interview.
0: What, practicing doing an interview or practicing music?
1: Well, the interviews, you sort of practice on the job.
0: Tell me about it. Absolutely. From that very first album where you had the biggest hits, well, I don't know if they were, they probably weren't even bigger than what they are today. It was just that they were the formative ones, weren't they?
1: Well, interestingly enough, the first album was an underground success. We were very popular in America, and as it turns out, we were even more popular in Europe. But AM radio in America was not playing the songs. They weren't playing the songs that we were releasing as singles, and they told us that was because we hadn't had a hit yet. And, of course, you say, well, how are we going to have a hit if you don't play it? It's sort of catch 22 there.
0: Yeah.
1: And then, so we waited. We were lucky enough to record a second album, and Jimmy Pankow wrote a long 14-minute piece called A Ballet for a Girl in Buchanan. And radio became interested in portions of that. Make Me Smile is the beginning section of the piece, and then at the end, it's a reprise of Make Me Smile.

cut everything else out of the, you know, the 10 minutes in between and did like 3 minutes of Make Me Smile. And that became our first hit. And another interesting fact is that the songs that we had originally released from the first album, we went back and re-released. Does Anybody Really Know What Time It Is? Beginnings, Question 67, 68. And I think we released I'm a Man as a single as well.

0: The critics, for some reason, who are saying that we were underground and ahead of our time, oh my God, these guys are really good musicians and all that stuff, they said once the songs became hits that we had sold out. We hadn't changed the note. Exactly the same songs. So we realized pretty early on, thank goodness, that these probably aren't the people that we should be listening to. We should just enjoy ourselves, enjoy what we're doing, and keep moving forward.
1: Yeah, wise decision, I'd say. Did radio have to cut down the other songs to that three-minute timing,
0: oh,
1: too?
0: Oh, yeah. The only people that were getting longer songs were the Beatles at the time. I think that la, la, la, la, la, la, la went on for about 10 minutes, right?
1: Yeah, which was completely unusual at the time. That's right.
0: Oh, yeah. Yeah.
1: So how did you react to that? Were you happy to get the airplay? Because that was all important at that time.
0: Right. And by them editing that song down, we also realized that being played on the radio was an actual advertisement for the band. That's how you got the ads out and people knowing that you're in the business at all.
1: Yeah, so you couldn't be without radio airplay. Nobody could make it in those days.
0: Nobody could. And then you have to go out and play for people. They're not going to be coming to your house anytime soon.
1: Oh, damn. I was hoping for an invite.
0: Well, we have dinner. Come on in.
1: Yeah. Lee Nocknane, did you have a favorite song from those very early days that was your personal favorite?
0: Not really, because, you know, like I said, the arrangements are pretty difficult, interesting, and I like the melodies, I like everything about them. But I usually say Beginnings if I pick a song, because I've always liked playing Beginnings, so that's probably my favorite.

0: silent. You don't get sick of playing those old hits?
1: No, no. They go over every night. People want to hear them. You can, as soon as we start the intro, you can hear the reaction. And, you know, the people remembering back to where they were the first time they heard it. And then from there, it's up to us to make it sound as good as they want to hear it.
0: It's a funny thing with music, isn't it, that it takes people right back to where they were when they first heard it, and they hold those memories so precious. So I would imagine that coming to your live shows these days would be those people who were there at the time of our age, and of course a whole new generation that are just discovering Chicago for the first time.
1: There are quite a few generations from 10 years old. Last night we played in Chicago. And there was people from 10 years old to 70 years old. It's amazing the amount of people, and all of them are singing the songs and the lyric. And especially when I see the young ones who weren't obviously even born or even thought of, still, you know, singing our lyrics and loving the music. It's an honor to be able to continue to play for them.
0: Well, Chicago is your hometown. You would expect the hugest reaction there. In fact, I believe that Elmwood Park dedicated a road to you called Lee Loch Nane Way, which is right near your childhood home, yeah?
1: Yeah, I think my sister was a little bit involved in that one too.
0: Was she? That's awesome.
1: Oh, yeah, she's still living on the same street.
0: Oh, she must be so proud of you. That's so wonderful. So 38 albums later, you've got this one, Born for This Moment, and the single of This Is Goodbye has just come out recently.
1: Mm-hmm.
0: Tell me a little bit more about this new album, Born for This Moment.
1: Well, you know, as we were talking about the differences in music and the set in our ways to do just one style. This album follows along in that there's, ballads, up-tempo tunes, Latin, Brazilian, there's all kinds of flavors of music and tempos, and I think when you listen to it all the way through, I think you'll enjoy it.

0: Nutcracker from the latest album, Born for This Moment.
1: I'm surprised that we were able to complete it because that was done in a lockdown. We were not actually able to go fly to each other, get into a studio in the same room together and work like we normally would have.
2: Yeah.
1: So it was more of a songwriter's album where they presented the song that they had envisioned with their demo, I guess, and then built the song from there, just gradually, one, you know, sending it to one house at a time, and they would put their part on it and send it back.
2: Wow, that's an incredible feat, really, isn't it? Because you're a huge band. It's different if there's three or four or maybe even five in the band, but with so many, and it worked out so well.
1: It is amazing to me because
3: subsequently we went to filling out the chord more by playing different notes. We would invert the chord on the double, and that changed the sound again. And then beyond that, we started putting, especially for the ballads, we would make it even warmer with a left and right and then a center. It got really full. When you play live, if you overdub, especially three times, you have to, in order to make it sound the same or very similar live, you have to pick exactly the right notes for that chord to sound something like it did on the record.
1: Usually, while you were recording a certain part, a guitar part or vocal, you're able to sit in the room with the vocalist and add something to it or whatever. And most of the time, they were on their own doing what they felt was the best thing for the song. I guess the writers and the producer decided that to agree with them for the most part. They didn't change very, very much of anything as they sent the file.

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0: Thanks for hanging in with me. I hope you're enjoying picking up some insight into the incredible work of the band Chicago. Did you know they were formed in Chicago, Illinois in 1967? They were initially billed as the Big Thing before calling themselves the Chicago Transit Authority in 1968, and then they shortened the name in 1969. Founder Lee Loughnane picks up the story again by telling us how the original members met each other.
4: Well, Terry, Walter, and Danny played in a group called the Missing Links, and I used to go sit in with that band. When that band broke up, and I was a freshman in college then at DePaul University, and Walt was going to school there. Jimmy moved in. When the Missing Links broke up, Walt wanted to form another band, and the initial impetus was to go to Vegas, be a Vegas show band. And Terry and I clicked. You know, we were always together. And in fact, when we first started going on the road, each of us had to share a room with somebody else. And that was when we were staying at Holiday Inns, where you had to go outside to go to somebody else's room. You know, so no matter what the temperature was, there was no interior hallways. And when we first got together, there was a party room and a sleep room. That's all we could afford at the time.
5: Lee, what was it like playing with the Bee Gees?
6: Well, we were recording an album in Florida, and they were in the studio at the same time because that was where they recorded all the time. And they asked us if we wanted to record on, I forget the name of the song.
5: I think I could hear that it was Too Much Heaven.
6: Too Much Heaven. That was it.

0: recorded that, and then we asked them if they wanted to do some vocals on our song. So they recorded on Little Miss Lovin', I think it was. That was a lot of fun. You could see the perfection that they tried to achieve on their records. And when we were recording, they had a I don't know if you know what a strobe tuner is. It's this huge box about this big, and it has rotating lights. And when you play a note, it'll stop on a certain note at a pitch. And if it's flat, it starts going one way. If it's sharp, it starts going the other way. So they were amazed that we were able to pin those things where the wheels weren't moving at all. And so they were as exacting as we like to be.
1: Oh, so lots of synergy between you.
0: Yeah. And it's, you know, you can be perfect and musical at the same time. A lot of people think that, you know, you get too perfect, it's less musical. But not so much, not really.
1: And that's how you and Robert and James have always been and worked together like that, right?
0: Yes, yeah.
1: And it's always worked out. I guess you'd spend more time with each other than you would with your own families. How do you
0: think? That is definitely true. But I think that, you know, once we go and are, I guess, of a point where it's not going to last forever. I mean, 55 years seems like forever anyway. And we are happy to be able to still be out here. But there is a time where I'm not so sure that we'll be getting together once we finish the career, because we'll have, all of a sudden, we'll actually have time to spend with our families. And our family, musical family, we won't be getting together anymore. But I appreciate all the time that we have had.
1: Can you see that time coming anytime soon?
0: Not so far. Our manager, Peter Civarelli, is booking gigs for next year already.
1: And you're still happy to be on the road? It's not any more taxing than it used to be?
0: It is probably more taxing, and the travel has always been the most difficult part of it, and that remains a constant. It's hard, but we put up with that to play the shows, you know, come to people, play live. We enjoy what we're doing, or I don't think we would be able to, because that would show up on stage as well.
1: And everybody feels the same way? There are no dissenters in the group?
0: Unless they haven't told me something, I believe it's pretty much the same.
1: You'd have to kind of check in with each other every so often and go, hey, are you still happy about this? You still cool with what we're doing?
0: Not really, because we, you know, we talk to each other at the shows and before and after the show. And I don't remember the last time we felt we had a bad show. I mean, some of the rooms that we play in don't sound as good as another room. So that affects how we feel about a show. But as far as wanting to go out there and get it right every time, that hasn't changed from day one.

0: And what about putting your set list together? There are so many tunes to choose from every night. How do you decide that? Do you battle that out?
1: Not really. No, we get together or just talk it out before we come out on the road, and we have an idea of what the set list is going to be. You know, we try to start out on a high note. In fact, this last couple of years, we've been starting with the first song from the first album, Introduction, because it pretty much outlines everything that we do within one song, within about five, six minutes. But everything that we do as a band is within that song. And then we move on from there and try to do a cross-section of our entire career.
0: So are there some must-haves in there?
1: Oh, yeah. Yeah, does anybody really know what time it is? Beginnings, 25 or 64, Make Me Smile.

0: can't get out of the arena without playing them.
1: No, the audience wouldn't like that at all, would they?
0: They would ask why we didn't do it, that's for sure. And as it is, there are so many hits. We have like 70 hits that charted in the top 40 within, you know, throughout the years. And there's inevitably songs that people come up and ask us about, but, you know, we can't do them all. There's no way we can stay on stage for, like, you know, 7-8 hours.
1: No, I'm sure not.
0: Wouldn't want to hang around either.
1: I don't know about that. What would the number one song, the top song that the audience would want to hear from you is? What would that be?
0: You know, I don't know. It's a combination of all of those. If You Leave Me Now would come in there, Just You and Me, Searching So Long. But, you know, you pick out a lot of the ballads because those were like summer hits, and that brought not only the women in on the hit, helping us make hits, but they would bring their boyfriends along, and the boyfriends would go along with it too, just as long as they could be with their girls, right?
1: So in terms,
0: and I think they actually like the music too.
1: Of course they do. In terms of rehearsing, though, there are so many that you'd have to keep up with. How do you manage that?
0: Well, we've played them so many times, except for, you know, some of the newer guys, and they actually practice to live performances that we've done to get their facility up on the song, so that by the time we hit the downbeat, they already know it, and if there's something that they mess up, they just get that the next night or ask a question, and we move on. And they're able to put their personalities in to songs that they grew up hearing themselves, and then, you know, playing along with us. And, you know, they've actually said that they feel honored to be on the stage with us.

0: We had a chat with one of those young guys that had joined the band a couple of years back now, and he was definitely in that camp of feeling completely honoured to be part of Chicago. Sure. You've had lots of different lineup changes over the years, haven't you? Have you lost count of how many times the band's changed?
1: There have been changes through the years, but they always became a necessity. Either they changed the mindset and didn't want to be on the road as much anymore, or there was another problem that came up that, you know, there was no choice other than to move on to someone else. It's not always something that we want to do. We would prefer that the band just stay together and we can go night to night performing.

0: and having a good time, but it doesn't always work that way in life.
1: No, nothing kind of works out the way you think it might, were they? Your,
0: not always, no.
1: No, it certainly didn't work out the way your dad thought it might.
0: That's right, but he was quite happy with the result.
1: I bet he was, yeah. I'm sure. Sometimes we just have to defy our parents and go with our gut instinct, don't we?
0: Yeah, if there's something that you're doing, whether it be music, podcasts, whatever it is, math even, if you all of a sudden are like feeling hungry, and look at your watch, and no wonder I'm hungry. It's been 8 hours since I started doing it. Do that, because inevitably people, at least one, if not many, many people are going to say, you shouldn't be doing that all day long. Why don't, you know, there are many things that you can do with your life. Yeah, but I've chosen this one. My thing is you stay with what you know, enjoy doing, because you'll never be unhappy. You know, you won't have to feel like you're going to work.
1: Yeah, that's right. Absolutely. Have any of your kids followed you into the profession?
0: They have not. They've chosen their own paths, and a couple of them sing and perform, but not on a professional basis.
1: Oh, I bet as a dad you've endorsed whatever their choices are given your history.
0: Yeah, I mean, you know, my dad tried to steer me in one direction, and he saw how well that works. I went my own direction, so I pretty much let my kids do whatever they want to do.
1: Lee Loughnane from Chicago, I thank you so very much. It's been such a pleasure to chat with you. I'm really grateful.
0: Thank you.
1: Hopefully we find you back in Australia again very soon.
0: It's been way, way, way too long.
1: It has.
0: Way too long.
1: We haven't got any closer, but we're still here waiting.
0: I know. But that's one of the problems, but, you know, it'll work out.
1: Fingers crossed.
0: Thank you, Sandy.
1: Thank you so much, Lee. All the very best.
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3: Bendigo's Monday Outlook. Showers down to 7 degrees and a top of 13. Showers Tuesday, 9 low overnight and a high of 14. And showers Wednesday, down to 9 and a top of 15 degrees for Bendigo.
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13: Hello there, Gary here once again with another Blast from the 90s featuring some massive, massive tunes from this particular decade. We got your first song, we got the 90s memory, and we have got the lyrical game. And to kick it all off, we are going to go back to 1995 and a bit of LL Cool J. This is Hey Lover.

There we go, released in 1995. That was, of course, James Todd Smith, known professionally as LL Cool J, which is short, by the way, for Ladies Love Cool James. That was his massive, massive hit back in 1995, straight 1996. That was Hey Lover. Of course, the song also features the band Boys to Men and also samples the 1982 single by Michael Jackson, The Lady in My Life. Now, LL Cool J, many people, including myself, don't really think of him as a musician. He has had a string of hits throughout the 1980s and also 1990s as well. He is a two-time Grammy Award winner. Of course, he's known for his hip-hop songs such as Going Back to Cali, I'm Bad, The Booming System, Rock the Bells, and Mama Said Knock You Out, as well as R&B hits such as Doing It, I Need Love, and also Around the Way Girl. VH1 placed him on their 100 Greatest Artists of All Time, and in 2021 he was inducted into the Rock and Roll Hall of Fame with an award for musical excellence. So he is not bad. Of course, he's also an actor as well, has been appearing on the TV show NCIS LA as Sam Hanna. And of course, that TV show has recently just finished. Anyway, this is a blast from the 90s, and this is what's in store for you today.

So, all that to come between now and the end of the show. We have Angel's first single that she bought back in the 1990s, and it features this week Michael Jackson. We have got a look back at a particular person from the 1990s that I'm sure that many of you watched that sadly passed away in April of 2023. And we've also got your Blast from the 90s lyrical game as well, where I am about to read out to you the first four lines from a popular song from the decade. But what is that song? Are you ready? Here we go. Candlelight and soul forever. A dream of you and me together. Say you believe it. Say you believe it. Free your mind of doubt and danger. So, what is that song? Do you think you know? Do you have a clue? Do you want more clues? Well, guess what? No more clues today for you, I'm afraid. Just the lyrics. But have a chat amongst friends and family. Maybe send a message to somebody and say, what is this song? And, of course, we will reveal the answer a little bit later on and play that song for you as well. Right then, we are going to play for you some I Believe by the Blessed Union of Souls from 1995 in just a moment. But before that, back from 1991, this is Firehouse with Love of a Lifetime.

0: So here on A Blast from the 90s, that was the Blessed Union of Souls, and I believe released in 1995, it was taken from their debut album, which was also called Blessed Union of Souls. It was, or is, their highest charting single in the United States, reaching number 8 on the Billboard Hot 100. It was also a top 20 hit as well in Australia, New Zealand, and also Canada as well. It was also a top 40 hit in many other countries also. Not bad song, that has to be said. Before that as well, released in 1991, it was the American rock band Firehouse with Love of a Lifetime. It was released in June of 1991, first of all in America, but reached number 5 later on in that particular year. It was also another hit as well that made it into the top 30 in many other countries where it was released. Another good tune as well that I don't think we've had on this particular show before. Right then, here on A Blast from the 90s, it is time for your bit. It's time for Angel's bit anyway. It's time for this.
1: Your first song.
0: Yep, it is time then for your first song that you brought back in the 1990s. Today's song choice comes from Angel, who lives in Los Angeles. Lucky, lucky you, Angel. That's all I can say. Not very long, this one. She says, my first song was by the legendary Michael Jackson. It was called Black or White. I remember this tune very, very well. I bought it because it was simply brilliant, and I heard it all the time on my local radio station and also on the TV as well, on MTV and also VH1, where I used to watch it all of the time, if I remember correctly, on all those compilation TV shows that they had on those channels. Please could you play it? It is a great, great tune, and I can't believe it is 30 years old. Thank you very much, Angel. So, Angel, you're right. It is over 30 years old. God, I'm feeling old. This is your first song that you bought back in the 1990s. This is Michael Jackson, Black or White.

There we go, that was Angel's first single she bought back in the 1990s from 1991, and the album Dangerous. It was, of course, Michael Jackson and Black or White. So, like Angel, if you want your first song that you bought back in the 1990s played out on a future Blast from the 90s show, please do get in touch. I would love to hear from you. Please search for Blast Radio Shows on social media or Blast Radio Shows on the internet, and you'll see all the ways you can get in touch with us here on the show and let me know what your first song was from this particular decade. So please do get in touch.

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0: There we go, American boy band 98 Degrees and their third single from their second studio album called 98 Degrees and Rising. That was The Hardest Thing, a song that reached the top 40 in many countries around the world. For that, released in 1993, it was, of course, Meatloaf, the late Meatloaf, and I Do Anything for Love. That was the shortened version of that particular single. It was, of course, a commercial success, reaching the number one spot in around 30 countries globally. Right then, here on A Blast from the 90s, it's time to take you back to the decade where there were some great films, great news events, great sporting events as well, and a TV show that probably everybody watched at least once. This is the theme tune that many, many people probably never remember.
1: Do you remember this?

So, does that TV show ring a bell? It first aired in 1991 and ran all the way through until 2018. It was produced and hosted by its namesake, which was, of course, Jerry Springer. It aired over 27 seasons. There were nearly 5,000 episodes. And, of course, was a TV show that many, many people watched during the 1990s and also noughties as well, due to its controversial topics, profanity, physical fights, and nudity, and, you know, people guessed that didn't wear very, very many clothes, it has to be said. And, of course, it was presented by Jerry Springer, who sadly passed away on the 27th of April 2023, aged 79. He, of course, had a very successful career, not only in TV, but he was also mayor of Cincinnati as well from 1997 to 1998. He also had other TV shows, of course, and also he was also a news anchor as well in Cincinnati as well. But, of course, he'll always be remembered for the Jerry Springer Show. What a great, great TV show. Watch some classic episodes if you can, again, on YouTube. You will not be disappointed if you've never seen them. But it is, of course, a great, great loss to the world of entertainment.

And this was the theme tune to the Jerry Springer Show as well, which I said many, many people do not ever remember. There we are. That was the Jerry Springer Show here on A Blast from the 90s.

0: Phil Collins then, and Do You Remember, released in 1990 in America. That was his 14th and last top 10 hit in America on the Billboard Hot 100. Right then, here on A Blast from the 90s, it is time to test your musical lyrical knowledge of this particular decade. It is time for this.
1: This is the Lyrical Game.
0: Aye, it is time then for today's Lyrical Game, where I read out to you the first four lines from a popular song from the 1990s. All you've got to do is guess what that song is. We did it earlier on. Here are those lyrics one more time. Candlelight and soul forever. A dream of you and me together. Say you believe it. Say you believe it. Free your mind of doubt and danger. So, what is that song? No extra clue today, I'm afraid to say, making it extra difficult for you, but do you know what it is? Do you have a clue? Do you have an inkling? Do you have no idea whatsoever? I'll tell you what, let's put you out of your misery. Here is today's Blast from the 90s Lyrical Game song.

chart for 3 weeks in 1996, their third consecutive chart topper, their second million-selling single in that particular country, and their first Christmas number one as well. So, did you get it right? Well done if you did. We, of course, do that again next time here on the show. And unfortunately, we have come to the end of today's A Blast from the 90s. As always, thank you very much for tuning in today. A pleasure to have your company. We are going to leave you with a song that was released in 1998. Believe it or not, I thought this song was released a lot more earlier. It was a top 40 hit everywhere where it was released, peaking at number 2 in Australia. This is 5 and When the Lights Go Out, which for me means time to turn everything off, but not before I played the song. Catch you later.

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1: It's Ray with another local and fresh update. The City of Greater Bendigo is providing support to prepare for the return of Bendigo Writers Festival in 2027. In 2026, the City of Greater Bendigo will partner with Goldfields Library to deliver a range of literary events. Operational planning for a full festival return will also take place next year, including the development of new guidelines for sponsorship and participation, as well as confirming a new plan for running the festival sustainably. A survey will be open from Wednesday, October 8 to Monday, October 27. All feedback from the engagement processes will then be used to make decisions about the future of the festival. Keeping our community updated, Bendigo's Community Fresh.
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3: Bendigo's Monday Outlook. Showers down to 7 degrees and a top of 13. Showers Tuesday, 9 low overnight and a high of 14. And showers Wednesday, down to 9 and a top of 15 degrees for Bendigo.
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For the next 60 minutes, you'll hear the best of the best country music in the world. Songs that'll touch your heart and comfort your soul. I'm Rex Mitchell, and this is Shiloh Country. Later on, you'll meet the man whose mum and dad call Chester, but we shortened his name to Chet. This week, via the wonder of magnetic tape, the man who wrote his name on the Nashville sound, the late Chet Atkins, will be my special guest. And at the end of the show, you'll hear a remarkable story of how the life of an American soldier was miraculously spared in the midst of World War II. But first, the girl from Chocky in Oklahoma with a song from the heartland. A rare moment. Reba lost for words.

What do you say, Reba? I've been there and I'm sure you have too. You know, in the past decade, times have changed so markedly. Language has too. Here's a classic example. I remember years ago, John D. Loudermilk had a top 40 hit called The Language of Love. Do you remember? But ironically, the word love has become a language in itself. Although 9 out of 10 country songs are about love, few of them even mention the true meaning of the word. Love is probably the most used and abused word in the English language. Today, when somebody says, I've fallen in love, it's infatuation. And when she says, we made love, she means sex. And when they say, we don't love each other anymore, it was never really true love in the first place. You see, like a giant oak tree, true love takes time to grow. And it's not instant. That's infatuation. When you can't stand being out of each other's sight and when your heart starts pounding when you see each other, that's infatuation. And marriage counselors now say true love can't begin until infatuation ends. And that can take anything from 12 months to 2 years after you fall in love. So don't get married too soon. Wait for true love to begin and then maybe you'll have something that'll last. True love is commitment. It's faithfulness, selflessness, wanting to give more than to get, doing the dishes when you're not asked, forgiving the unforgivable and loving him despite all his faults. And one life, one wife, that's true love. However, giving your life for someone else, that's the greatest love of all. Jesus said it best, greater love hath no man than this, that a man lay down his life for his friends. And Jesus did it, remember? And he did it for us.

0: Alan Jackson reflecting there on his one and only love. After the break, I'll spin a song whose words are written on the wall of a bar in Houston, Texas. 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That and more when Shiloh Country returns.
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0: I'm Rex Mitchell and welcome back to Shiloh Country. This is the show where we play one great song after another, and today is no exception. Now, you've probably never heard this track from Roy Clark, but I'll guarantee you, you'll never forget it.
2: It was raining hard in Houston when I stopped at Willie's bar. There wasn't much but a neon light and a sign that said Lone Star.

He drank his wine, paid the tab, stepped out in the rain. The last thing I remember was a smile upon his face. He hesitated just a bit, then disappeared from sight. And you could hear a pin drop in Willie's bar that night. Nobody's ever seen him since. Nobody had before.

and Chisholm Trails covered in concrete now. And they truck them to market in 50-foot rigs. 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Like living and dying.

0: That was the last cowboy song, Waylon, Willie, Johnny and Chris, the Highwaymen, singing about an American way of life that exists today only in books and on the silver screen. After the break, you'll hear part of a precious interview I had with Chet Atkins before his untimely death on June the 30th, 2001. That and more when we return to Shiloh Country.
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0: I'm Rex Mitchell, and welcome back to Shiloh Country. You're about to hear a precious part of American music history, recorded in Nashville, Tennessee, one summer afternoon in August 1994.
2: Poverty stricken, but still I'm a-stickin' to the things I know to be facts.
0: Chester Burton Atkins was born on June the 20th, 1924, in Luttrell, Tennessee. He first worked on a radio station in Knoxville, and after a brief spell on the road with Archie Campbell and Bill Carlisle, and a short time with two smaller labels, Chet signed with RCA in 1947. This revered studio guitarist, writer, producer, and new artist developer was vice president of RCA Nashville from 1968 to 1982. Chet Atkins was one of the most influential people in country music history.
3: You've come a long way from playing fiddle for $3 a night at WNOX back in, was it 1942?
4: Yes, I started out on the fiddle in Knoxville because the two guys that gave me a job needed a fiddler, and about 2 weeks later, the boss of the station went with us on a show date, and he heard me playing guitar in the back seat as we were driving back, and he said, "You're our next guitar soloist. How many tunes you know?" And I said, three. I could play Maggie and Bye Bye Blues and something else. And he said, "Well, you got to learn a new tune every day. Can you do it?" And I said, "I certainly can." And so I owe him everything. He forced me to be a guitar soloist.
3: You come from a musical family, though, but you didn't necessarily go in the path that your parents may have wanted.
4: No. My dad, I don't think he had a lot of confidence in the guitar because that was just when the guitar was becoming electrified, and he was not aware of that. And I think he would rather that I had been a fiddler or a piano player. But I read a lot of his Etude music magazines. He took a lot of magazines, and I read in there that most of the great violinists started out when they were 11 years old. And I was about 13 or 14 at the time, and I thought, well, I'm too old to be a fiddler. And I'm serious about that.
3: Tell me about where you grew up and what your childhood was like.
4: I grew up in East Tennessee in Union County. That's the same county that Roy Acuff was from. In fact, he took singing lessons from my daddy for a couple of weeks, if you can believe that. And it's one of the poorest counties in East Tennessee, and I'm a Depression child. And my dad and mother separated when I was six. And I remember my dad coming down and saying, "Goodbye, kiddies," as I looked into his belt buckle. And I didn't see him anymore for about a year. But we always had music. We had musical instruments. And my mother, a year or so later, married a young guy, and he was a three-chord guitar player and had a guitar. And I always had a ukulele around when I was a little kid that I could plunk on.
5: Put your sweet lips a little closer to the phone.
3: Elvis Presley and Jim Reeves, as different as chalk and cheese to work with?
4: Oh, yeah. I was never close to Elvis. I was very close to Jim. We were great friends. We played golf together and hung out together. Now, Elvis would bring his own friends with him when he recorded. And I was shy, and he was too, so I never got to know Elvis.

0: Are you sorry?
1: He was a nice guy. He was all right. He called me Mr. Scholes, Mr. this and that. Very nice fella.
2: Studio B was as good as everybody says it was?
1: No, not really. It was I hired an engineer from WLAC, a radio station here in Nashville, named Bill Porter. And he was the guy that got the great sounds. He came in and he tuned the German echo units, and he treated the walls, and he found places where he could get a better sound on the bass and a better sound on the drums, and went in for some isolation. And so he's owed an awful lot. He made some great records there with Orbison and a lot of different people. So Bill Porter should be remembered when we talk about the Nashville sound.
0: I was all right for a while. I could smile for a while.
2: Now tell me, you've been credited with being one of the instigators of the Nashville sound. What makes the Nashville sound distinctive?
1: Well, really, if I knew that answer, I'm asked that question more than any other question. And I don't know. We use the same equipment that everybody else uses. But, of course, the musicians here play with a certain feel and maybe with a southern accent. The singers are from the south, a lot of them, and maybe they have an accent that could be called a Nashville sound. But I can tell you this. One day I was doing an interview with some Germans. I think they were from Hamburg. And the German says, "What is the Nashville sound?" And before I could answer, his partner said, "I will tell you the Nashville sound," and he got out some coins and shook them in his hand, and he said, "This is the Nashville sound," which had been attributed to me, but I wasn't that clever. I never said that.
2: Chet, you've been married now, dare I say, for almost 5 decades. Tell me where you met your wife, and what's the secret of your enduring relationship?
1: I met my wife in Cincinnati. She was a part of a duet called the Johnson Twins. And I got sick up there, and she took care of me. Our romance kind of grew. But anyway, we met up at WLW in Cincinnati, and she takes care of me and worries about me when I get sick. She's not jealous or anything, she's a golfer. She loves golf like I do, we love our daughter. If I'd have gotten divorced and married somebody else, I would have married someone who would never have put up with me, and I'm smart enough to know that. So you have rough spots when you get married, and your eras, you know, where you don't get along as well as you once did, but then it all gets back in shape, and you get along, and you love and care about each other because of the good treatment that we give each other. So I can't see any advantage in ever getting a divorce or marrying somebody else, because I don't think I'd ever find anybody that would compare with her. They say, everybody's always told me that divorce is very, very traumatic. I never want to go through that. So we're happy, we've stayed together. I always introduce her, though, as my first wife, just to keep her on her toes, don't you know?
2: Well, Chet, at this stage, let's talk about the album that you've got, Read My Licks. If you'd like to pick up the guitar, maybe you can use the fingerboard a little bit.
1: Oh, I didn't expect that. Is that the reason that guitar is there? Is it? I thought when we came in, the fella holding was getting ready to make a demo. In tune.

0: That's a tune that's in the album titled Every Now and Then I Wonder What's Become of You. Every Now and Then.
1: That's a beautiful, beautiful tune. You've played a lot of beautiful tunes, and also you're playing Vincent on this album.
0: Oh, yeah. That's I love that melody, and it's my fastball when I'm on the road. You know, I play that at the end of the show, and people throw babies in the air and say, "More! Let's hear that again." Everybody's got to have a tune like that. Thank God for Don McLean, who wrote it. They're great tunes. You didn't want to hear a little Vincent.
1: I did.
0: You did? Is that the reason you brought it up? Yeah. I don't know if I can play that. This guitar has high action, and I'm used to playing a nylon string. To play Vincent, I tune the A down to G and the E down to G. Guitar players out there.

0: Chet Atkins, thank you very much.
1: Thank you, Rex.
2: His guitar is now silent, but we'll always remember Chet Atkins and his music. After the break, the song some members of Alabama thought wasn't an Alabama song at all. But someone said, well, we'll make it one. They did, and it became one of their biggest hits, and we'll play it when Shiloh Country returns.
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2: From the heart of Shiloh Country, I'm Rex Mitchell. Here's the song which is a parody of our times. We spend our entire lives chasing our shadow and hope one day we've done what was needed to inherit eternal life. That's also the dilemma of Alabama.

0: Baptism, that's Randy Travis's first inspirational album, and you can be sure there will be more. With 20 or more number one hit records to his credit, the gambler Kenny Rogers is in his fourth decade of hit making. And coming up next, another song worth remembering, here on Shiloh Country.
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0: I'm Rex Mitchell, and welcome back to Shiloh Country. This is where we play songs you'll want to remember. Not every song that makes it into the top 10 gets there on merit, but this one does. Kenny Rogers, getting his priorities straight. He

Kenny Rogers, Buy Me a Rose. I wonder how many American women that applies to. Does it apply to you? During World War II, the South Pacific campaign saw some of the fiercest battles of the war. Hundreds of Japanese-held islands had to be taken one by one by hand-to-hand combat. And during that action, thousands of Allied soldiers were killed or wounded. Among the U.S. Marine Corps was a 21-year-old corporal, William Devers. He was an agnostic, and no amount of Bible quoting, reasoning, or arguing by his chaplain and fellow Marines could change his mind. When his unit was first engaged by the enemy, several of his men were killed and the chaplain was wounded. In great pain, the chaplain called out to Devers, "My left pocket, take it, please. Last night I had a dream, and in the dream an angel appeared and told me I had to get you to take the Bible. Take it, son, please." To satisfy the wounded man, Corporal Devers reluctantly stuffed the Bible into the pocket of his shirt. 20 minutes later, his squad walked right into a Japanese patrol. Suddenly, Devers fell to the ground, and with his mind fading in and out of consciousness, he was certain he was dying. When he came to, he felt a sharp pain shoot through his chest, but there was no sign of blood. The bullet had torn into the Bible he had reluctantly stuffed into his pocket, ending its journey at the book of Psalms. And Psalms is the only book in the Bible that contains this verse: 1,000 shall fall at thy side, and 10,000 at thy right hand, but it shall not come nigh thee. God had made his point. Yes, my friend, you're not safe unless God is protecting you. I'm Rex Mitchell, and this is Shiloh Country.

As Glen Campbell says, most of all, you've got to keep Jesus on your mind. That's Shiloh Country for this week. Thanks for joining us. Next week, you'll hear another 60 minutes of music that'll touch your heart and comfort your soul. This week, Tim Mitchell was our engineer with technical assistance from Travis Turk, Jim Rayland, Jim Gilmore, and Michael Stanton. Shiloh Country is a production of Shiloh Media, Inc. and is produced in part at the studios of Audio Productions, Nashville, Tennessee. I'm Rex Mitchell, and until we meet again in Shiloh Country, goodbye and God bless you.

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1: Bendigo's Monday Outlook. Showers down to 7 degrees and a top of 13. Showers Tuesday, 9 low overnight and a high of 14. And showers Wednesday, down to 9 and a top of 15 degrees for Bendigo.
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For the next 60 minutes, you'll hear the best of the best country in the world. Songs that'll touch your heart and comfort your soul. I'm Rex Mitchell, and this is Shiloh Country. Later on, I'll introduce you to a man from Danville, Kentucky. The man who never pursued a career on Music Row, Music Row pursued him. John Michael Montgomery will be my special guest. And at the end of the show, you'll hear the incredible story of how prayer saved the lives of more than a quarter of a million Allied soldiers at the beginning of World War II. But first, this song from Mark Herndon and three cousins from Fort Payne, Alabama. Jeff Cook, Randy Owen, and Teddy Gentry. They were perhaps the first country group ever to call their band after the state where they were born. But then again, they were all born country.

We lost the simple life a long time ago. Most of us are now born city and not born country. And our fast food society has given us a stomachache. Our lives are so jam-packed with activity and our days so bombarded with noise, we haven't even got time to think. And when we do, even our thoughts come prepackaged from the television networks. Where have the quiet times gone, where once we sat still long enough to hear the still small voice of God? Gone also is our personal relationship with Him. We've made Christianity a religion, transformed our worship into ritual, and lost that precious love that we once knew. And today, even hell has become a dirty word. Heaven is hoped for by most, but pursued by very few, and Jesus, the author and finisher of our faith, has been banned from official prayers. What's so dangerous about that name? Is he some kind of terrorist? History says he was a man of peace and love who gave his life for every one of us. You can't get more selfless than that. This world certainly is screwed up, isn't it?

I Saw a Man, and you heard it on Shiloh Country. We garnered that song from Ricky Van Shelton's first gospel album. He recorded it back in 1992 and dedicated it to, quote, all the people who believe in Jesus and also to my mama and daddy, whom I love.

0: I come from a country where we seldom say I love you. And I'm not sure why, but Australians find it very difficult to show their affection. I did too. So when we moved to the US, where, at least in the South, everyone says it openly and hopefully means it, I found it easier to say, I love you. You know, it liberated me. So that's a great lyric right there. Husband and wife team, Clint Black and Lisa Hartman. It's easy for me to say. After the break, Trisha Yearwood chooses a song from veteran songwriter Harlan Howard, and it makes a perfect match. That's just 3 minutes away when Shiloh Country returns.
1: We understand it's not just another song on the radio. It's your favourite, the song you love. 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
0: I'm Rex Mitchell and welcome back to Shiloh Country. This is where we play one great song after another. And this Harlan Howard composition is no exception.

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That's a classic song. But sadly, it's an ailment so many people die with. They never get over the loss of a loved one. That's why so many husbands and wives die within several months of each other. Well, Walt Mills has the remedy for those suffering from Melancholy Blue.

0: We have a friend that sticketh closer than a brother. Walt Mills sang about him there. After the break, the man from Danville, Kentucky, John Michael Montgomery, will be my special guest. That and more when we return to Shiloh Country.
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0: I'm Rex Mitchell, and welcome back to Shiloh Country. John Michael Montgomery was born in Danville, Kentucky on January 20th, 1965. His father was a singer-guitarist and his mother played the drums. They had young John Michael on stage singing classic country songs from the tender age of five. 10 years later, he'd bought his first guitar and was singing with local bands. A record deal with Atlantic followed, and as they say, the rest is history. I like

0: My favorite track would be I Love the Way You Love Me, because it's a song that seems to bring out every emotion in you. You know, certain songs bring out different emotions, and that one kind of gets them all there. It makes you happy, sad, you know, just all together. And it's just overall just a well-written song, you know. And songs like that I have a passion for. So it's my favorite one.
1: Your life has been a bit of a struggle. I mean, your mom and dad broke up, didn't they?
0: Yeah, that was later on, you know. A lot of people call it a broken home, but I don't really call it a broken home because I was like 17. You know, I was almost of age to be out on my own anyway. But it was kind of hard there, you know, at first, you know, the holidays like Christmas and stuff, you know, when you spend that many years with the family being together, you know, the holidays didn't seem the same for about 2 or 3 years after that, you know. And I was actually hoping Christmas would go ahead and get on by. And you know, they both got remarried. I got some, you know, great step parents, and everything's back to normal.

0: And how important do you regard a family?
1: Well, as far as family goes, to me, that's number one on the priority list over everything else, you know. I mean, that's the number one thing that, you know, number one reason why I'm here today. And, you know, and when all this is over with, you know, if it's over with tomorrow, they'll still be there for me, you know, tomorrow, if everybody else walks off and leaves me. So, you know, they're the most important thing in my life. And, of course, you know, that's what the base of this country is about, is family.

0: Today, John Michael Montgomery was my special guest, the man who made his way from the woods of Kentucky to the boardrooms of Music Row. And after the break, a man who has battled alcoholism for much of his life tells his touching story. We'll play that song and more when Shiloh Country returns.
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0: From the heart of Shiloh Country, I'm Rex Mitchell. A guy I once worked for told me that he was a reformed alcoholic, but he said, "You know, Rex, I haven't had a drink in 10 years, but if I had just one drink, it would be as if I'd never given up the bottle." T. Graham Brown is a reformed alcoholic, and this is his story.

In the US alone, Alcoholics Anonymous has between 2.5 to 3 million members, and that's just the tip of the iceberg. AA says that no one knows how many closet alcoholics there are out there. Probably the problem is far bigger than anyone dares admit. And whether we acknowledge it or not, drink is still one of the leading drugs in our Laodicean society. We regard excessive drinking of alcoholic beverages as socially acceptable behavior. Have you noticed? And how do you know whether you're an alcoholic or not? Well, AA says, if you can't stop at one drink, then you're an alcoholic. But if you've got a problem with the bottle, don't despair. Like T. Graham Brown, many alcoholics admit their faith in God got them through. Jesse Taylor went stone cold sober in a day, and his hometown hasn't been the same ever.

0: Dallas Frazier has written some mighty songs, and that's one of them. The Oak Ridge Boys there testifying to the baptism of Jesse Taylor. Baptized in the spirit, as well as in the water, I'm sure. Country radio didn't play this next song. It wasn't fast, you couldn't dance to it, and it wasn't hot new country. But hey, what a message. It'll do your heart good to hear the story of the wedding bed. That and more when Shiloh Country returns.
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0: I'm Rex Mitchell and welcome back to Shiloh Country. This is where we play songs you'll want to remember. Songs like this. The album got nowhere, neither did this song. But what a great story it is. Yeah.

0: Karen Tobin, The Wedding Bed.
1: The long night of barbarism will descend, unbroken even by a star of hope. Unless we conquer, as conquer we must, as conquer we shall.
0: It's May 26, 1940, and World War II has only just begun. Hitler's Blitzkrieg panzer divisions have cut off British supply lines in France. With no way out but the sea, our troops are ordered to destroy their heavy armament and retreat. Under constant shelling and intensive Nazi bombing, more than 300,000 Allied soldiers, including virtually the entire British Army, are trapped on the beaches of Dunkirk. Prime Minister Winston Churchill warns his people that no more than 30,000 of the 200,000 British troops can possibly be rescued from the exposed beaches. It will take a miracle to save these helpless and exhausted fighting men, trapped between the big Nazi guns and the pounding surf of the English Channel. But 40 miles across the sea, a nation is praying. King George VI asks his subjects to pray for the salvation of their loved ones, for the army's deliverance, and for peace. And everyone heeds the call. At 9 o'clock every night, the British people kneel for what the King has called that silent moment of prayer. Suddenly, circumstances begin to change. A strange peace comes over the trapped and battled Allied army. Nazi General Gert von Rundstedt halts his armoured divisions just 12 miles from Dunkirk, and Hitler will hold them there indefinitely. Hermann Göring boasts that his Luftwaffe alone will annihilate the enemy on the beaches, and Hitler believes him. However, the weather doesn't agree. Strong winds hinder German fighter and bomber squadrons, and giant waves breach nearby dikes, flooding approaching roads. Dense fog then shrouds the retreating British army, and smoke from burning fuel dumps obliterate the beaches from enemy view. When those fires finally subside, unseasonably heavy rains hide the British forces. But across the stormy English Channel, the British Navy hasn't enough ships to launch an evacuation. So Churchill calls for volunteers, and the strangest fleet in merchant history sets out for the coast of France. Thousands of fishing boats, cabin cruisers, yachts, rusting trawlers, barges and tugs leave the Channel ports to sail into hell to bring the army home. While England prays, bank clerks, yachtsmen, barge operators and college professors, Boy Scouts, boat captains and... So Churchill calls for volunteers, and the strangest fleet in merchant history sets out for the coast of France. Thousands of fishing boats, cabin cruisers, yachts, rusting trawlers, barges and tugs leave the Channel ports to sail into hell to bring the army home.

As the evacuation begins, an extraordinary break in the weather transforms the notoriously rough English Channel into calm, smooth waters. The calm and the sudden appearance of dense fog makes the evacuation possible with this fleet of tiny boats. On the first day alone, with the help of the Royal Air Force, the British Navy rescues more soldiers than Churchill believed possible for the entire mission. In 8 horror-filled days and nights, this brave armada ferries 338,000 troops 40 miles across the English Channel to safety. Newspaper headlines around the world declare the miracle of Dunkirk. Yes, my friend, God does answer prayer. Think about it. I'm Rex Mitchell, and this is Shiloh Country.

That's Shiloh Country for this week. Thanks for joining us. Next week, you'll hear another 60 minutes of music that'll touch your heart and comfort your soul. This week, Tim Mitchell was our engineer with technical assistance from Travis Turk, Jim Raylan, Jim Gilmore, and Michael Stanton. Shiloh Country is a production of Shiloh Media Inc. and is produced in part at the studios of Audio Productions, Nashville, Tennessee. I'm Rex Mitchell, and until we meet again in Shiloh Country, goodbye and God bless you.

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1: Bendigo's Monday Outlook. Showers down to 7 degrees and a top of 13. Showers Tuesday, 9 low overnight and a high of 14. And showers Wednesday, down to 9 and a top of 15 degrees for Bendigo.
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For the next 60 minutes, hold on to your hat. You'll hear the best of the best country music in the world. Songs that'll touch your heart and comfort your soul. I'm Rex Mitchell, and this is Shiloh Country. He was a man on a mission impossible, destined for fame and fortune, but his life was about to self-destruct. Hooked on booze and cocaine, it would take a miracle to get him back on his feet. And later I'll introduce you to the man who went on to become one of country music's best-known singer-songwriters, a man whose music is now probably an integral part of your life. But first, this young girl. She's on stage live somewhere in Canada. Her career is just 2 years old, and she too is on a mission. And one day, their paths will cross at the top of the Billboard charts.

This is Shiloh Country, and that was the Snowbird from Canada, Anne Murray. It's one of her favourites. Put your hand in the hand of the man from Galilee. Who knows how old that tape is? I found it recently in a dust-covered box at the back of my storeroom. But the message is as poignant today as it was back then. But for the grace of God, go I. Keith Urban.

But for the Grace of God, Keith Urban. You've seen the movie Titanic, but do you know the true story? The real hero on board that ill-fated ship was John Harper, a 39-year-old Scottish preacher. As the Titanic began sinking into the dark, icy waters of the Atlantic, Harper was on the deck preaching to the passengers and crew, and disregarding his own life, he urged women, children, and the unsaved to get into the lifeboats. He even gave his own life jacket to a man who didn't have one. As the gigantic ship finally plunged beneath the surface, Harper was still preaching. A young man, floating on a spar of the ship, drifted near the preacher. "Are you saved?" Harper cried out. The youth, knowing he was in no condition to meet his maker, answered, "No." Harper replied with the scripture, "I believe the Lord Jesus Christ, and thou shalt be saved." Among the screams of the terrified and dying, they drifted apart, and the preacher disappeared into the darkness. But within a short time, they caught sight of each other again, and Harper repeated his question. Then the preacher succumbed to the freezing waters. The young man was eventually picked up by one of the lifeboats and rescued by a passing ship, and years later he said, "There, 2 miles above the ocean floor, I did believe. I was John Harper's last convert." I wonder if Kix Brooks and Ronnie Dunn knew that story when they chose to record this song.

0: Brooks and Dunn, I ain't singing that song no more. Colin Ray knows 4,000 songs by heart. He sang many of them while working the gambling casinos of Reno, Nevada. But I'll guarantee you he never sang this song in those smoke-filled rooms. And we'll spin it when Shiloh Country returns.
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0: I'm Rex Mitchell and welcome back to Shiloh Country. Craig Wiseman and James Dean Hicks may not have had you in mind when they wrote this song for Colin Ray, but many of us can relate to it.

Colin Ray. There were times when I could have used a Bible and a bus ticket home, I'll tell you. These days, I've got a little further to travel. There are 11,000 miles of Pacific Ocean between us. It was a

0: Larry, Steve and Rudy Gatlin, Heartbreak Ridge and New Hope Road. You know, 50 years ago, millions of Americans followed the Sawdust Trail to brush arbors and camp meeting revivals across the nation, and countless lives were changed. Today, air conditioners have replaced sawdust floors, and the Holy Ghost power has disappeared into padded pews and 490 channels of cable TV. Perhaps we're more programmed than we think. After the break, the man who overcame drugs and alcohol to become one of America's most awarded singer-songwriters. Paul Overstreet tells us about his nail-biting climb to the top. That and more coming up soon in Shiloh Country.
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0: I'm Rex Mitchell and welcome back to Shiloh Country. When Paul Overstreet came to Nashville in 1973, he battled overwhelming odds to succeed.
2: I did the country music life, you know, for a while. I did the drugs, the alcohol, the women, the wine, the song, you know, the whole bit. And about 1984, I ran into a man. I was actually doing some business with him, but he didn't believe in God. We started talking about that and having some discussions on it. And he was having a big time with me, you know, picking at me about what I believed. And as a child, I was baptized at about 8, 9 years old into the faith. And I believed Jesus Christ was the Son of God and our Lord and Savior. And I believed it all my life. I just walked away from living it. You know, I just turned away from that. And I was really seeking self. Whatever I wanted, that's what I would do. But after I got in this conversation with this man, I think God used him to really probe my inner person, because I looked at my life, I looked at his life, he was in better shape than I was. So I said, something is really wrong here. So I went down and bought a Bible, started reading it, got to Proverbs, and boy was I convicted. When I got to Proverbs, I thought it was all over for me. You might as well go ahead and cash in and forget it. But then, you know, you read the New Testament and you find Jesus and the mercy and the grace that God had through him. And that's our salvation. And so in 1984, that's when my life turned around.
0: Paul made a pact with God. He promised to give up the bottle if God would take him off the lounge circuit. God delivered. George Jones cut one of Paul's songs, Same Old Me, and Paul gave up the booze. And after a failed first marriage, Paul fell in love again, this time in Nashville. That relationship and the family that followed provided ample inspiration for years to come. The country charts became billboards for Paul Overstreet, and on them he proclaimed the virtues of family values and faith in God. After all, that used to be the foundation of this society. I used

0: Paul, you certainly haven't been backward in declaring your faith, both in the things that you write and your personal testimony. How has that affected your relations with people on Music Row and beyond?
1: Well, I think some people on Music Row feel like that when somebody starts talking about God that they've really lost it. They've gone off the deep end. And they really don't want to hear it. You know, a lot of people don't want to hear it. Country radio doesn't want to hear it. And so you find yourself squelching yourself a little more all the time and trying not to offend people. I don't want to offend people, but I do want to share with them the good news. You know, that Jesus can deliver you from drugs and alcohol, and he can set you free, and he is the salvation of the world. I think that's what I'm on this earth to do. You know, I'm not here just to have country hit records.
0: But hit records like these continue to flow from Paul Overstreet's pen.

0: we think that the people out there have got a genuine hunger to hear the sort of material that you're writing.
1: Yes, I believe definitely, because, I mean, it just keeps being confirmed to me as we go out and play live shows. These people are coming, they're just starving for this kind of music that we have with a godly principle, something positive, something uplifting. They get so tired and bombarded with these sad, miserable, woe is me, miserable songs, you know. It's like, sure, that's reality, but there's another reality. You know, there's a tree that's dying, but there's a tree that's in bloom. You know, you can talk about either one. I choose to talk about the one in bloom.
0: Today, Paul Overstreet, the bold crusader for family, God, and country, was my special guest. You might call him a patriot. As a youth, he was continually at odds with the law. After a 135-mile-per-hour car chase, he lost control of his brother's car and crashed into a cornfield. The police had had enough. It was jail or Music Row for this young man. But who was he, this singer who, in the 1980s, turned country music on its ear? We'll find out when Shiloh Country returns.
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0: From the heart of Shiloh Country, I'm Rex Mitchell. Randy Travis is now a law-abiding citizen and a far cry from his rebellious North Carolina youth. One day he'll tell us how he escaped a serious jail term and about his conversion to Christianity.

Randy Travis, the choice is yours. I'm Rex Mitchell, and this is Shiloh Country. The year is 1969. A young man has left Hollywood after starring in a string of successful but boring movies. He's booked into a Memphis recording studio to do his first studio album in 10 years. Neil Diamond has just finished a session here in which he cut Brother Love's Travel and Salvation Show, Sweet Caroline and Holy Holy. But this man is different. He loves gospel music. And the last track on his new album will be a song penned by Rusty Goodman. And although millions called him king, when he was given a crown and a cape, Elvis replied, "I'll accept it, but I'll never wear it. There's only one king, and his name is Jesus."

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1: Biographers say Elvis Presley spent his entire life searching for a meaningful relationship with God, and who knows if he satisfied that hunger. However, he did leave us with a great legacy of gospel music, music that generations of Americans have chosen to sing. After the break, the song that's become the virtual battle cry for America's Vietnam vets, We'll Spin It, when Shiloh Country returns.
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1: I'm Rex Mitchell, and welcome back to Shiloh Country. This is where we play songs you'll want to remember. In Washington, D.C. in 1982, the federal government built a wall that listed the names of 58,000 Americans. It was a monument in stone to those who had served their country and were missing in action or died in the Vietnam War. Today, we remember those soldiers. And from the moment you hear this song, you'll never look at life or death quite the same way again. All at once, those men become more than just a name on a wall.

The Statler Brothers, more than a name on a wall. If you know someone who never returned from Vietnam, or your son or your daughter is of military age, that song will mean something special to you. It's a weekend in December 1992. A 19-year-old college student is working part-time to pay for his education. He's in charge of a Shell self-serve gas station on the outskirts of a small Australian country town. The station has 12 pumps and a large convenience store operated by just one man. 2 hours into his 12-hour shift, the time lock safe beneath the counter is out of change and all banks are closed. Before leaving him alone, his boss Henry warned him to conserve his small change, for without it, the gas station cannot operate. So, what can he do? When the shop is empty, he calls out in desperation, "God, help me. I need some change." Within 5 minutes, an unshaven man walks through the door and drops a clear plastic bag on the counter. Assuming the customer has filled his tank, the attendant asks, "What pump number, sir?" He replies, "I didn't get any gas." "Did you get anything from the store?" "No, I just want $10 for these coins." The attendant quickly counts the money. There is exactly $10 of small change in the bag, and it's exactly the variety of coins he needs. "How did you know I needed the change?" the attendant asks, pulling a $10 note from the till. Smiling, the stranger replies, "The big man upstairs told me." Then he turns and leaves, closes the door, and disappears. The attendant looks out the window, and although he can see the entire gas station, no one is there. He came without a car and left without a trace. No one had seen him before, and no one has seen him since. Was he an angel? Who knows? But this is what happened to my son Caleb one Saturday afternoon in 1992. Interesting. The Bible says, "Be not forgetful to entertain strangers, for thereby some have entertained angels unawares."

That's Shiloh Country for this week. Thanks for joining us. Next week, you'll hear another 60 minutes of music that'll touch your heart and comfort your soul. This week, our engineers were Tim Mitchell, Travis Turk, Rob Wenner, and Brian Kelly, with technical assistance from Jim Raylan, Jim Gilmore, and Michael Stanton. Shiloh Country is a production of Shiloh Media, Inc. and is produced in part at the studios of Audio Productions and New Noise in Nashville, Tennessee. I'm Rex Mitchell, and until we meet again in Shiloh Country, goodbye and God bless you.

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1: Bendigo's Monday Outlook. Showers down to 7 degrees and a top of 13. Showers Tuesday, 9 low overnight and a high of 14. And showers Wednesday, down to 9 and a top of 15 degrees for Bendigo.
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6: For the next 60 minutes, you'll hear the best of the best country music in the world. Songs that'll touch your heart and comfort your soul. I'm Rex Mitchell, and this is Shiloh Country. His father died, a country music legend, at age 29, and his were pretty big boots to fill. But Hank Williams Jr. did it. Today we spotlight his days of triumph and tragedy. And does a country doctor have the time to visit a dying child? And if he does, what can he do to save its life? We'll find out at the end of the show. But first, this timeless love song from John Denver. After a period of estrangement from his wife Annie, John is back home again and in love like never before.

John was a romantic, Annie once confided, and the world can be tough on romantics. He wrote simple, beautiful songs, but he was a very complex man. Annie Martell was married to John Denver for 15 years as he climbed from obscurity to international stardom. Fame changed him, she said, and he was no longer the simple man she married. What price? Success. The Denvers paid with their marriage. Some, however, for their folly, will pay with their eternal soul.

more isn't always best. Quite often we'd do better with far less. Less money would make us consider the value of what we already have and what others don't. Less food at the buffet would mean less bulges around our midriff. Less time at work and more time with our wife and family would be far more valuable in the long run. And less time wasted on the frivolous distractions of this world, you can make up your own list there, would give us more time to spend with God. As Glen Campbell found out a long, long time ago, a little less of me

0: Less of Me. That's a young Glen Campbell. He wrote and recorded it more than 40 years ago. After the break, we'll put Chris LeDoux back in the saddle once again. That and more when Shiloh Country returns.
1: We understand it's not just another song on the radio. 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
0: I'm Rex Mitchell and welcome back to Shiloh Country. This is where we play one great song after another. Chris LeDoux didn't write this one, but every song he sings, it sounds like he did. Once the American prairies thundered with the hooves of 500,000 migrating buffalo. Now all that's left is their memory and the buffalo grass.

Chris Ledoux received a liver transplant in 2002, and it probably saved his life. But the operation doesn't promise longevity. Most patients live less than 10 years. Perhaps that's what he's pondering there as he waits for the buffalo grass. When I was young, I didn't give death a thought. Only old people die, I told myself. And only if you're unlucky, some will die young. Now, as my years stretch out, and some of my friends have already gone to their long home, the subject of mortality becomes more meaningful. The grave is everybody's destination, and nobody puts it off. And what then? Well, it's not extinction, as some of our misguided teachers taught us. It's eternity, the beginning of an endless existence, the beginning of a paradise with God, or a chamber of horrors that defies description. We don't like to talk about it, we don't even like to think about it, but alas, that is what awaits us all. And when we close our eyes in death, it's not the time to ponder the alternatives. Our fate is already sealed. I chose to think about my eternity back in 1970. That's when I believed all that Jesus said, and then he chose me. Now he's the captain of my eternal life. He guides my ship through my daily storms and will navigate my passage across the great beyond. That's not fantasy, my friend. It's the reality of eternity, a reality that was hidden from me for 30 years in education, both religious and secular. Now you can read all about it in your King James Bible, the only book that contains your roadmap to eternal life.

0: Sun Records owner Sam Phillips once said of Elvis Presley that he loved gospel music better than anything else. His father died a country music legend at age 29, and his were pretty big boots to fill, but Hank Williams Jr. did it. We spotlight his days of triumph and tragedy when Shiloh Country returns.
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0: I'm Rex Mitchell and welcome back to Shiloh Country. Hank Williams Jr. was nicknamed Bo Cephas by his daddy, Hank Williams Sr., but it was hardly an endearing term. Bo Cephas was the name country comedian Ron Bransfield gave to his ventriloquist dummy. To make it in life in this dog-eat-dog world of country music, Hank Williams Jr. had a lot to overcome, not the least of which being his father's reputation, both good and bad. But, as he admits in this song, a country boy can survive.

And survive, Hank Williams Jr. did, including a suicide attempt in 1974 and a near-fatal fall while climbing Montana's Ajax Mountain on August 8, 1975. Then he fell 442 feet, splitting his skull open, exposing his brain, and almost demolishing his face. Reconstruction surgery repaired his broken body, but he had to relearn how to speak and sing. 2 years later, he was back in front of the microphone. Born on May the 26th, 1949, in Shreveport, Louisiana, he was the only son of Hank and Audrey Williams. His dad died when he was only four, famous and an alcoholic. His mother then moved to Nashville and promoted her son as the son of country music legend Hank Williams. And Hank Jr. was on stage at eight, capitalizing on his father's reputation. At 11, debuting on the Grand Ole Opry stage, he got a record 7 encores after singing Hank's classic Lovesick Blues. At high school, he excelled in every sport he tried, but not unexpectedly, singing eventually got his full attention. After he broke out of Hank Sr.'s mold, he became a star in his own right, with his original brand of country rock, which initially didn't go over very well in Music City. But then he met the homecoming queen. They say

That's probably a true story, but sadly, Hank Jr. didn't live it out. He no longer comes home to the homecoming queen. At last count, he was living with wife number four. Hank Williams Jr. might be hard to live with, but he's brutally honest. His entire life is exposed in his music. As he says, hard living, hard loving, drugs and hard whiskey are all part of his family tradition. Not to mention the demon drink and like companions he inherited from his father and his friends along the way. He also picked up the mantle of rambling storyteller. Many of his songs are not only autobiographical, they reflect his view of this screwed-up world in which we all live. This is a classic example.

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1: The more you know about the ordinary men and women you call country music stars, the more you understand just how wretched their lives are. Hank Williams Jr. is no exception. He is unique in one way, though. He tells us all about it. While we're on the subject, after the break, Billy Currington explains how his father's drinking problem affected his whole family. That and more when Charlo Country returns.
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1: From the heart of Charlo Country, I'm Rex Mitchell. I'm amazed how much some people can drink without dropping dead on the spot. But think about what it's doing to their internal organs. Drinking a bottle of whiskey is like consuming a pint of battery acid and then expecting to live a long and happy life. It just doesn't happen, and the medical consequences don't bear repeating. But tragically, this scenario is being played out in millions of American homes right now.

Hank Williams Sr. died in the backseat of his limousine en route to a concert in Canton, Ohio on January 1, 1953. Before he left Knoxville, a doctor gave him a shot of B12 and then a shot of morphine to help ease the pain of a back injury. Hank was last seen getting into his back seat, grasping a bottle of whiskey. Ironically, the last record to be released before his untimely death was this: "I'll never get out of this world alive."

0: Hank Williams co-wrote that song with Fred Rose, and he lived it to the very end. Does a country doctor have the time to visit a dying child? And if he does, what can he do to save its life? We'll find out when Shiloh Country returns.
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0: I'm Rex Mitchell, and welcome back to Shiloh Country. The sun has not yet risen when the town doctor hears a knock on his door. A poor man wants him to take some medicine to his home immediately because his daughter is dying. "I want to save its life if possible," he mutters with tears streaming down his face. "I am a poor man, but doctor, I will pay you in work as much as you ask if you will come." The doctor agrees and says that after he's had a little breakfast, he'll go with the man. But the poor man begs him not to wait until he's finished his business. He has to get a bushel of corn, have it ground, and then carry it home. And by then, he fears, his child will be dead. So the doctor picks up his medicine bag and makes his way to the man's dwelling, a journey which takes several hours. Arriving mid-morning, he finds the mother holding the sick child, surrounded by her other six or seven small children, all looking lean and poor. Upon examination, he discovers the sick child is starving to death. "You don't give enough milk to this child," the doctor says in amazement. "I suppose I don't," she replies. "Well," the doctor exhorts, "you must feed it with milk." "I would, sir, but I can't get any to feed it with." The doctor then asked the mother to make a little water gruel to feed her dying child, but for even this she must wait for her husband to return home with some Indian meal before she can prepare it. "Madame, haven't you got anything to eat?" the doctor asks in disbelief, and now trying desperately to suppress her tears, the woman admits, "No, sir, we had a little some days ago." Asking for a spoon to give the child a little manna, a little girl goes to a table drawer and opens it. Inside, the doctor sees just two spoons, both with broken handles. "Get the longest handle spoon," the mother directs, and as the doctor prepares his medicine, he overhears a conversation that tells him just how poor this family really is. Sitting in a corner of the house, their oldest boy, about 14, is distributing a baked potato to his younger brothers and sisters. "You shall have the biggest piece now, because I had the biggest piece before," he says adamantly, and this he repeats time and time again to each of the children. "Why, brother, you are the oldest. You ought to have the biggest piece." "No," he insists, "I had the biggest piece." "Madame, you have potatoes to eat, I suppose," the doctor inquires. "We have had, but that is the last one we have left, and the children are now roasting it for breakfast." On hearing this, the doctor hastens home and informs his wife that he'd taken the wrong medicine to the sick family. He then prescribes a gallon of milk, two loaves of bread, some butter, meat, and potatoes, and sends his son to deliver them. A few days later, he's delighted to hear that they are all well. Yes, my friend, God sees the plight of the poor, and he rewards the compassionate heart. I'm Rex Mitchell, and this is Shiloh Country.

Dear Lord, if it weren't for you, I could have been that poor tramp asleep out in the alley tonight. Only but for the grace of God, I could have been born blind, with no eyes to see your wonderful world that you've made for us. Or I could have been born weak and had to have somebody take care of me for the rest of my days. Thank you, Lord.

Pat Boone, But for the Grace of God. That's Shiloh Country for this week, and thanks for joining us. Next week, you'll hear another 60 minutes of music that'll touch your heart and comfort your soul. Tim Mitchell was our engineer, with technical assistance from Travis Turk, Jim Raylan, and Jim Gilmore. Shiloh Country is a production of Shiloh Media, Inc. and is produced in part at the studios of Audio Productions, Nashville, Tennessee. I'm Rex Mitchell, and until we meet again in Shiloh Country, goodbye and God bless you. Next week, you'll hear another 60 minutes of music that'll touch your heart and comfort your soul. Tim Mitchell was our engineer, with technical assistance from Travis Turk, Jim Raylan, and Jim Gilmore. Shiloh Country is a production of Shiloh Media, Inc. and is produced in part at the studios of Audio Productions, Nashville, Tennessee.

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1: Bendigo's Monday Outlook. Showers down to 7 degrees and a top of 13. Showers Tuesday, 9 low overnight and a high of 14. And showers Wednesday, down to 9 and a top of 15 degrees for Bendigo.
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There we go. The very first single to be released by English rock band Pink Floyd. That was Arnold Lane. It was released in March of 1967. And it's about a man with a strange hobby of stealing women's underwear from washing lines. Apparently, it was actually based on a real person as well. So, this is the first and last radio show. My name is Gary. Thank you for joining us here today, where we basically play the first songs and the last songs from artists, decades, musicians, number ones. You'll get the gist as we go along. So that was the first song released in the 1960s by Pink Floyd. Of course, they would go on to have many, many, many more in the 1960s and beyond. The last song which they released in the 1960s was actually a single only released in France, Japan, and also New Zealand as well. It was taken from the soundtrack to the film More, which read up about on the internet. I'm not going to tell you what it's all about, but this was featured on that particular soundtrack and apparently has never been played live by Pink Floyd in any format at all. Anyway, this is Pink Floyd and this is the last song released in the 1960s. This is The Nile Song.

Floyd Benn and the last single released by them in the 1960s. That was, of course, the absolutely brilliant The Nile Song. It was taken from the soundtrack album to the film More. And, of course, Pink Floyd, one of the biggest bands of all time. Formed in 1965, they've had a string of hits. Late 1960s, the 1970s, and also the 1980s, of course, as well. 15 studio albums, 3 EPs, 7 live albums, 12 compilation albums, 7 box sets, believe it or not. And, you know, you think, with all that years and popularity, etc., etc., only released 27 singles. Of course, they have got some of the classic albums of all time. Well, you know, The Dark Side of the Moon, released in 1973. Wish You Were Here in 1975. The Wall, of course, in 1979. Ugh, and The Division Bell as well, in 1994. Brilliant, brilliant albums, got to be said. And they have sold nearly 300 million records, basically, at the time of this recording. Simply brilliant. You are listening to the First and Last Radio Show. My name is Gary. Thank you very much for joining us here today. Now then, one of the greatest entertainers of the 20th century is, of course, Michael Jackson. He is an absolute legend in the world of music. He was born in 1958, tragically passed away in 2009, dubbed the King of Pop. He is widely regarded as one of the most significant figures of the 20th century. Over a four-decade career, his musical achievements broke racial barriers and made him a dominant figure worldwide, all through his songs, concerts, and also fashion as well. Not only that, but also some street dance moves as well, such as the moonwalk, the robots, and also the anti-gravity lean. Have you ever tried that? No, nor have I. He, of course, rose to solo stardom with the album in 1979, Off the Wall, and then, of course, Thriller, released in 1982. One of the best-selling albums in history, of course, featuring the songs Thriller, Beat It, Billie Jean, The Girl Is Mine, PYT as well. We are going to play for you two songs that, to be honest with you, you don't hear very often on the radio. Well, at least one of them anyway. The last song on the album was released in 1982, and it was called The Lady in My Life. We are going to play that for you in just a moment. But the first song on that particular album was actually released in May of 1983. Here is Michael Jackson and Wannabe Starting Something.

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Very much different to some of the other singles released on the album Thriller. That was Michael Jackson there. And the last single on the album Thriller, that was The Lady in My Life. That was only one of two songs that wasn't actually released as a single. The other one was Baby Be Mine, or initially released as a single, I should say. It is actually the only single on the album that has never been released as a single. And of course, you also heard the first single from that particular album. That was Wannabe Starting Something, released in 1983, of course, after the album was released. If you've never listened to Thriller, I would. It is brilliant. The Girl Is Mine with Paul McCartney. Thriller, of course, Beat It, Billie Jean, Human Nature, PYT, Pretty Young Thing. Absolutely brilliant, brilliant tunes. And of course, Wannabe Starting Something as well was also a number one hit in many countries also. So there we go. He is, of course, as I said, the king of pop, one of the legends of the music industry, and also very, very sadly missed. And I cannot believe it's been nearly 30 years since Michael Jackson passed away. So this is the first and last radio show, and it's time to move things around. We are going to give you the chance at home, an opportunity to have a guess at the song that we are going to play after the next song, okay? So we are going to ask you for the very first single to be to get to number one, I should say, in America in 1993. What was the song? Okay, I'll give you a clue. It was a big song, and it was a number one hit in many other countries as well. Okay, there's your clue. But what was the last number one hit in America in 1993? Well, it was also a number one hit as well in 1994, and it was the artist's eighth number one single on the Billboard Hot 100. Although the song was originally offered to this artist, she turned it down and gave it to Gloria Estefan, but then changed her mind after some persuasion by executives. So they changed some of the lyrics to fit this particular artist's personality, shall we say. It was released, and as they say, the rest is history. The last number one hit in America in 1993 was Mariah Carey and Hero. But what was the first?

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1: We understand it's not just another song on the radio. 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

Of course, taken from the film Bodyguard that was released in 1992. That was Whitney Houston and her version of I Will Always Love You. Of course, originally released by Dolly Parton as well. It was the last number one in 1992, and it spent another, well, many weeks at number one in America throughout January and February. 9 weeks at the top of the charts in January and February of 1993 as well. It is one of the biggest singles of all time. And, well, yeah, it was number one basically everywhere, and I think people got fed up with it. But you don't hear it that often nowadays on the radio, if I'm honest with you. I haven't heard it in a long, long time until just then, so I really do hope you enjoyed it here on the First and Last Radio Show. So then, we are going to travel from America and go all the way over to the UK. Now then, since the UK singles chart was first formed in the 1950s, there has been, believe it or not, not many singles getting to number one that have no lyrics. There have been nearly 1,500 number one singles, of which instrumental tracks have only topped the charts on 30 occasions in the UK for a total of 96 weeks. The Shadows have had the most instrumental number ones, with five between 1960 and 1963. The last one to get to number one was, believe it or not, back in 2013, Martin Garrix and Animals. We're going to play that for you in just a moment. But the first was back in 1953. It spent also 1 week at the top of the UK charts, and it is by the Italian-British conductor, composer and light orchestra entertainer Montalbani. And the song is the song from Moulin Rouge.

0: There we go. That's what we love to play here on the first and last radio show. So the last UK number one instrumental hit released back in 2013. That was Dutch DJ and record producer Martin Garrix. And you also heard the very first one as well. Believe it or not, never heard that before. Montovani and the song or the theme from Moulin Rouge, released back in 1953 in the UK.
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0: So Coldplay then are a British rock band formed in London in 1997. Chris Martin, Johnny Buckland, Guy Berryman and Will Champion. They are known for their live performances and absolutely brilliant. I was lucky enough to see them in 2025 at Wembley Stadium. They were absolutely brilliant. And we are going to play for you the last single released by them in the noughties in 2009 from Viva La Vida, or Def and All His Friends. We are going to play Strawberry Swing. But the first song to be released in the noughties was this one. It was from the album Parachutes, and it is the brilliant Shit.

0: Simply brilliant. Coldplay there. And the last single to be released in the noughties by them, Strawberry Swing. Right, we've come to the end of the show, and we are going to leave you by going back to the 1960s. Oh, yes. And a particular band that were massive in the 1960s. Their last song that they released, and we're going to play for you in just a moment, was called Breakaway. Between that one and in 1969, they had other hits called Do It Again, Friends, Darling, Wild Honey, Then I Kissed Her, Heroes and Villains, Barbara Ann, California Girls, The Man with All the Toys, and also Dance, Dance, Dance, plus also Fun, Fun, Fun, and I Get Around. The biggest hits, of course, were Surfing USA, but their very first hit in 1961 was called Surfin'. Here are the Beach Boys. Catch you later.
1: Surfin' is the only life, the only way for me now. Surf, surf, with
0: Heroes and Villains, Barbara Ann, California Girls, The Man with All the Toys, and also Dance, Dance, Dance, plus also Fun, Fun, Fun, and I Get Around. The biggest hits, of course, were Surfing USA, but their very first hit in 1961 was called Surfin'. Here are the Beach Boys. Catch you later.

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1: Bendigo's Monday Outlook. Showers down to 7 degrees and a top of 13. Showers Tuesday, 9 low overnight and a high of 14. And showers Wednesday, down to 9 and a top of 15 degrees for Bendigo.
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There we go, the first and last radio show. My name is Gary. That was the debut single for A-ha. That was the original version of Take On Me. Now, of course, most people will know the iconic pencil sketch video that actually came out in 1985. But the original 1984 release was totally different, more raw, more new wave, and believe it or not very successful. Apart from Norway, where it reached number 3 on their charts. But that early edition sparked the revival in 85, and as they say, the rest is history. So that was their debut single, and of course, in the 80s and the 90s, they would release things like The Sun Always Shines on TV, what a great tune, Hunting High and Low, Stay on These Roads, Crying in the Rain, and Cry Wolf as well. And of course, they had the Bond theme from 1987, The Living Daylight. But forward all the way through to 2022, their last single to date to be released, and it was taken from their last album to be released as well, which is called True North. This particular single is called You Have What It Takes.

0: There we go, the last single then to be released as of the time of this recording. That was Aha, and You Have What It Takes. It's very reflective, heartfelt, full of warmth and quiet optimism, a far cry from the high energy of the mid-1980s. And that's the beauty of it. It shows the band's journey from youthful urgency to seasoned wisdom. There we go. Over the course then of Aha's career, they have had a number of awards, not major awards as such. They have had 8 MTV Video Music Award wins. 6 of those were for Take On Me and 2 for The Sun Always Shines on TV as well. He's been nominated for various other awards but never actually won any of those, including a Grammy in 1986. So there we go. Absolutely fantastic. And they were appointed Knights of the First Class of the Royal Norwegian Order of St. Olav for their contribution to Norwegian music in 2012. And they certainly have put Norway on the map of music on a global
1: scale. 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
0: Yes, this is the first and last radio show. And in 2007, Adele released her debut single. Hometown Glory arrived in 2007, written when she was just 16. It wasn't a chart topper at first, but it was a statement, a raw emotional love letter to her home in West Norwood, and a preview of the emotional depth she'd become famous for. This was the moment the world first heard that unmistakable voice, smoky, soulful and wise before her years. And here is that debut single. This is Hometown Glory.

0: we go, the debut single then from Adele, released in 2007, believe it or not, that was Hometown Glory. After that became the album 19, and then Adele suddenly wasn't just a promising newcomer, she was a force. The next single, Chasing Pavements, puts her on the global map, earning her Grammy attention and setting the stage for what would come next. That would be 21 in 2011, and it became one of the best-selling albums of the century. Heartbreak never sounded so powerful, with tracks like Rolling in the Deep, Set Fire to the Rain, and Someone Like You turned Adele into a household name. There would be more, of course, after that as well. In 2015, she would return with 25, and the world basically stopped. Hello became a phenomenon, a moment, and also a masterpiece as well. That album shattered sales records, won armful of awards, and proved that Adele wasn't just a star, she was a once-in-a-generation voice. Easier on Me came in 2021, and the album 30 as well, and her last single to be released is this one, back also in 2022. This is Adele, and I Drink Wine.
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There we go, Adele then, and the last single to be released by her in 2022, that was I Drink Wine. So far then, she's had 16 Grammy Award wins, 12 Brit Awards, an Academy Award as well for Skyfall, and also an Emmy Award, and a Golden Globe Award as well. Bad, eh? What will be next? Well, she's kind of laying low, kind of like gone, shall we say, but we all know, or we all hope, anyway, that Adele will be back very, very soon with another album. And like I said a moment ago as well, certainly when it does come out, the world will certainly stop and listen. So then, in just a moment here on the First and Last Radio Show, we are going to go to 1995 and the Billboard Hot 100. What would be the first and last songs to reach number one in that particular country? Well, you'll find out a little bit later on. But before that, let's stay on this side of the Atlantic and let's go back to 1970. So what was the last number one in the UK in 1970? Do you know? Do you think you know? Well, it spent 6 weeks at the top of the charts from November 1970 all the way through to the beginning of 1971. Find out what that song is in just a moment. One song it wasn't was Love Grows Where Rosemary Goes by Edison Lighthouse. How do I know that? Because it was the first one. And here it is.

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1: We understand it's not just another song on the radio. 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And that's why you choose the music from the 70s, 80s and 90s right here. 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

There we go, Dave Edmonds then, and I hear you knocking, the last number one single in the UK in 1970. There were some fantastic tunes as well in 1970 in the UK that made it to number one, Bridge Over Troubled Water, one of my favourite tunes of all time, and also Voodoo Child as well. Yeah, that also made it to number one in 1970, amongst others. So you also heard as well from Edison Lighthouse and Love Grows. That was the first number one hit in the UK, so in 1970. So let's fast forward even to 1995. What will be the last number one single in America on the Billboard Hot 100 for this particular year? Well, have a guess. You never know. You might be right. But before we play that one, let's go back to January of 1995 and the very first number one single on the Billboard Hot 100. It is by Boyz II Men, who had a fantastic mid-1990s, well, in fact, a great 1990s, actually, in this Be Honest With You, with some fantastic tunes. But this was one of their number one hits, as I mentioned. This is On Bended Knee.

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we go. One Sweet Day then, and Mariah Carey with Boys to Men, the last number one hit in 1995, and the first one of 1996 as well. Right then, here on the first and last radio show, we are going to look back at a classic album in just a moment. But before that, we are going to go back to the 1960s. Well, the Shirelles, basically, and their first and last number one hits in the very early 1960s. Their first single, I Met Him on a Sunday, Ronda Ronday, was released in 1958. It became a regional hit and put the girls on the map. In 1960, they released Tonight's the Night, and suddenly the world took notice. But the real breakthrough arrived in 1961 with Will You Love Me Tomorrow. It became their first number one hit and the first number one hit in America by an African-American girl group as well.

There we go, Shirelles and Soulja Boy here on the first and last radio show, their last number one hit in America on the Billboard Hot 100. Right then, we are going to play for you now a classic album, not the whole thing of course, the first and last singles on that particular album. The album in question is the second solo studio album by American recording artist Lionel Richie. It was released in 1984 and it was called Can't Slow Down. There were five singles released from the album, all of which hit the top 10 on the Billboard Hot 100, including two number ones, All Night Long and Hello. The last single is Hello. We're going to play that for you in just a moment. The first single is Can't Slow Down. Cheers.

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1: Bendigo's Monday Outlook. Showers down to 7 degrees and a top of 13. Showers Tuesday, 9 low overnight and a high of 14. And showers Wednesday, down to 9 and a top of 15 degrees for Bendigo.
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0: There we go, 1959 is the year. The artist is Dolly Parton. That was Puppy Love, and the very first single that was released, although it wasn't an album release, by the legendary singer. Since then, of course, she has had hit after hit after hit. She has sold over 100 million records. She has had a whole host of number ones. Not only she had number ones by herself, but also, of course, other artists as well. And she's also, well, she's won 11 Grammy Awards, 3 Emmys, 6 Golden Globes, and also a Tony Award as well. And she has been nominated for 2 Academy Awards as well. She's had numerous number one singles in the Billboard Country Chart, the American Billboard Charts, and, of course, worldwide as well. Welcome along. This is the first and last radio show. My name is Gary. Thank you for joining us here today. So, Dolly Parton then. That was her first single to be released in 1959. The last single that she has released was in 2025 by herself. This particular single was actually written as a tribute to her late husband, Carl Dean, who had died in March of 2025. Released in 2025, this is Dolly Parton, and If You Hadn't Been There.
1: If you hadn't been there, where would I be?

If you hadn't been there, I wouldn't be here. If you hadn't been there.

0: There we go, Dolly Parton then, and the single that was released as a tribute to her late husband, Carl Dean, who died in March of 2025. That song reflects on the impact that Carl Dean had on Dolly Parton's life and career, expressing gratitude for his support and love throughout their marriage. They were, in fact, married for nearly 60 years, which is absolutely brilliant. Carl Dean, actually did choose to remain out of the public eye throughout Dolly Parton's career, and of course she's still performing as well, doing a Las Vegas residency, of course, in 2026, and led a very private life away from the spotlight, of course, of Dolly Parton. Absolutely brilliant tune, it's got to be said, and the last one technically to be released by Dolly Parton as a solo artist.
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0: So a bit of Dolly Parton then in the show to start with. And we have still got some great number ones from the Billboard charts and also the UK charts as well. And another kind of country singer as well also coming up for you on today's show. But before all of that, a gentleman that was born, David Jones, on the 8th of January 1947. This particular artist died in January of 2016. He was, of course, a singer, songwriter, and also an actor as well. And he is regarded as one of the most influential musicians of the 20th century. Receiving particular acclaim for his work throughout the 1970s, his career was marked by reinvention and visual presentation, and his music and stagecraft have had a significant impact on popular music. But the life of David Bowie started as a musician, believe it or not, right the way back in 1962. Yep. Certainly was 1962, and the song that he first released wasn't as David Bowie. No, it wasn't. It was actually named David Jones and the King Bees. It was released in 1964, and this is the song. It's called Liza Jane.

There we go, David Bowie then, and the very first single to be released by David Bowie, credited as Davy Jones and the King Bees. It was released in 1964 when David Bowie was just 17 years old. Despite promoting the single on TV shows in the UK and receiving good radio coverage back in the mid-1960s, the single sold poorly and the band was subsequently dropped from their record label, which I can't remember who it was, if I'm honest with you. But, of course, David Bowie would go on to release some fantastic tunes throughout the 1970s. Of course, who cannot forget Changes, Starman, of course, as well. Sorrow, Rebel, Rebel, and, of course, Golden Years fame. Oh, there's just so many. Heroes as well is one of my favourites, of course. But in the 1960s, he would also release I Pity the Fool, You've Got a Habit of Leaving, known as Davy Jones and the Lower Third, and Can't Help Thinking About Me. There was also I Dig Everything, Rubber Band, and The Laughing Gnome as well. None of them charted. But in 1969, his last release in the 1960s, Space Oddity, came around. It was first released in July 1969. I wonder why July 1969. And it was the opening track to his second studio album, which was called David Bowie. There we go. It was rushed to capitalize on the Apollo 11 moon landing, and it was very much critically praised at the time and used for many moon-style TV shows back in the late 1960s. It was his first and only chart hit for 3 years. Reissues, of course, as well throughout the late 1960s and also 70s as well. But, of course, David Bowie will be back in the 1970s as Ziggy Stardust. But this is the last song to be released by him in the 1960s. As I said, in 1969, around about the time of the Apollo moon landings, this is David Bowie, Space Oddity.

0: You know what, I'm going to be absolutely honest with you. In my early music career, shall we say, wasn't a great fan of David Bowie. Then, one of my radio friends introduced me to David Bowie and said, look, you need to listen to his 1970s stuff. And boy, I'm glad I did. Absolutely fantastic and mesmerising as well. That was David Bowie, his last single to be released in the 1960s, Space Oddity, in 1969. David Bowie then, over his career, has won 6 Grammy Awards, 4 Brit Awards, including Best British Male Artist twice, and Outstanding Contribution to Music as well in 1996. He did actually turn down a knighthood in 2003, stating, I would never have any intention of accepting anything like that. I seriously don't know what it's for. It's not what I spent my life working for. There we go. Another artist that has sold over 100 million records. He is also on the Rolling Stones' greatest albums of all time recent list. Also, many, many albums in that particular list of the top 500 albums as well. He is an absolute legend. Not only a musician, but also a great actor as well. Labyrinth. Watch out for that one. And also The Man Who Fell to Earth as well. Another great film starring the legend himself.
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0: So earlier on today then, we played for you the first and last single to be released by the legend that is Dolly Parton. Well, another country music star. As such, just a little bit of country, a little bit of pop, has to be said, is one Destiny Hope Cyrus, who was born on November the 23rd, 1992. An influential figure in popular music. Of course, she is known as Miley Cyrus. She, of course, has had many, many hits released since 2007, not only as Miley Cyrus, but also as Hannah Montana. But we are going to play for you the first one that she released as Miley Cyrus by herself. She did release in 2007 Ready, Set, Don't Go with her dad, Billy Ray Cyrus, which reached number 37 on the Billboard Hot 100. But the first single she released as a solo artist, as Miley Cyrus, was this one from the album Meet Miley Cyrus. This is See You Again.

Miley Cyrus then, and her very first single that she released as Miley Cyrus, that was See You Again. Of course, whilst performing as Miley Cyrus, she also was in the Disney Channel TV show Hannah Montana, which ran from 2006 to 2011. She starred, of course, alongside her dad, Billy Ray Cyrus, as well. She has won two Grammy Awards in 2025. Four flowers, including Record of the Year as well. She's also sold millions of albums and, of course, singles as well. And she is, of course, member Billboard number one, Wrecking Ball as well, which, well, remember the video for that one as well. But in 2006, as I said, she did play Hannah Montana. And in 2026, they celebrated 20 years since the very first episode of Hannah Montana with a very special concert. On that concert, there was a single called Younger You. It was released in 2026, March of 2026, in fact. And that particular single features on the Hannah Montana 20th anniversary special. Well, I think it's fitting that we should play it for you. This is the last song to be released to date by Miley Cyrus. This is Younger You.

0: There we go, Miley Cyrus then, and Younger You, released in March of 2026 from the 20th anniversary Hannah Montana special album. She is a massive, massive star. She is the original teen queen as well. That was, of course, Miley Cyrus.
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0: So, what was the last number one in America in 2002? Well, have a little guess, okay? That's wherever you're listening to the show, okay? We'll tell you, play it for you as well in just a moment. But the first number one single on the Billboard Hot 100 in 2002 was also the last number one single in 2001. Taken from the soundtrack to the 2002 film 8 Mile, which also starred American rapper Eminem, which is a great film, by the way. Here is Eminem with Lose Yourself.
3: Look, if you had one shot, one opportunity to seize everything you ever wanted, one moment that you captured,

So American hip-hop duo Outkast there, and the last number one hit in America in 2002. That was, of course, Hey Ya. All that you heard from Eminem from the film 8 Mile. And it was the number one single, the first number one single in 2002. Check out 8 Mile, by the way. It is a great film. So did you get Outkast right, by the way? Well done if you did. If you didn't, never mind. We'll have another guess, though, at the UK number one, but this time in 2001. What was the last number one hit in the UK in 2001? Technically at Christmas time, although it's nothing to do with Christmas, to be honest with you. But to find out what it is in just a moment. Before that, though, we are going to play for you the first number one single of 2001. Here is Rui Da Silva featuring Cassandra, and this is Touch Me.

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So, the last number one single then in the UK. Did you get it right? Robbie Williams, Nicole Kidman there, and their version of Something Stupid. So, unfortunately, we have come to the end of today's first and last radio show. Thank you very much for tuning in today. We are going to play for you the first and last singles from an album released in 1981. The last single from this particular album is called Down by the Sea. It also features the song Down Under. We're going to play for you the first song from the album Business as Usual by Men at Work. And this is Who Can It Be Now? Thanks for listening. Catch you later.

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1: Bendigo's Monday Outlook. Showers down to 7 degrees and a top of 13. Showers Tuesday, 9 low overnight and a high of 14. And showers Wednesday, down to 9 and a top of 15 degrees for Bendigo.
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6: 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It's Back to the 70s with Kevin Larkin. The memories. The music. It's Back to the 70s with Kevin Larkin. Now, back to the 70s with Kevin Larkin.

The Temptations there with a departure from the Motown sound. That's Psychedelic Shack to get this week's Back to the 70s underway. Hi there, it's your host Kevin Larkin, and this hour I'll feature hot songs. Dipping into the one-hit wonder file now for our first hot song, this is Nick Gilder.

It's no surprise that Cher has had a single on the Billboard charts every decade since the 1960s, including this one. That's Dark Lady on Back to the 70s. Up now, though, a song inspired by the movie Close Encounters of the Third Kind. Produced by the late Maurice White, here's Earth, Wind & Fire with Fantasy.

Hot Legs from Rod Stewart on Back to the 70s. A double-sided hit for Rod. The B-side of that 45 was I Was Only Joking. Still to come this hour, a TV tune and a meltdown song. Going back to 1972 now and slowing it down a bit with a rock and roll lullaby. Here's BJ Thomas.

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0: Steve Miller recorded Jet Airliner back in 1975 when he recorded the Fly Like an Eagle album. He held on to it for a couple of years, and it would be included in the Book of Dreams album in 1977. Still to come on Back to the 70s, I've got a hot meltdown song.
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That was a big crossover hit in 1971 for the funny man Jerry Reed. When You're Hot, You're Hot topped the country charts that year and was a top 10 pop hit. 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
0: 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And then

This week's TV Tune is from One Day at a Time, which ran on CBS for 9 big seasons starting in 1975. This week on Back to the 70s, we're featuring songs that mention hot in the title. Going back to 1978 now for our next hot song, this is Hot Blooded from Foreigner.

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One of my favorite Philly soul groups there, those are the Stylistics with Break Up to Make Up on Back to the 70s. We're coming up, I've got another hot song from the hottest diva in disco. We'll get to that right after Carole King.

0: In the disco era, there was probably no bigger diva than Donna Summer. That's Hot Stuff. Kevin Larkin here saying until next time, you keep that lava lamp lit, and I'll see you right back here with another episode of Back to the 70s. Bye-bye.
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6: And of course, that's 70s music. It's Back to the 70s with Kevin Larkin. The memories. The music. It's Back to the 70s with Kevin Larkin. And now, Back to the 70s with Kevin Larkin.

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1: Bendigo's Monday Outlook. Showers down to 7 degrees and a top of 13. Showers Tuesday, 9 low overnight and a high of 14. And showers Wednesday, down

British punk and new wave singer Nick Lowe on Back to the 70s with his one and only hit in the States, Cruel to Be Kind. Hello there, it's your host Kevin Larkin. And this week on the show, we're spotlighting nothing but songs that were one-hit wonders in the U.S., including this one from 1976 that Wild Cherry took to number one.

Back in 1974, a Roman Catholic nun from Australia by the name of Sister Janet Mead took her rock version of the Lord's Prayer to number 4 on the Billboard charts. The song also earned a Grammy nomination that year. Kevin Larkin with some music from the movies now. Here's Vincent Bell with the love theme from the 1970 movie Airport.

group from my home state of Maryland with a song that was inspired by a happy hour menu. That's the Starland Vocal Band on Back to the 70s with Afternoon Delight. A word of warning about our next song. The subject matter is cannibalism. Here are the Buoys with the story of Timothy.

That's the group from Pennsylvania, the Buies, with a song that was never intended to be a hit. After all, it is about cannibalism. But the song Timothy climbed to number 17 in 1971. Kevin Larkin slowing things down now with a one-hit wonder in North America from Australian Samantha Sang. With backup from the Bee Gees, here's Emotion on Back to the 70s.

0: little taste of New Orleans there from Malcolm John Rabinack, or Dr. John as he prefers to be called, with his one and only pop hit, Right Place, Wrong Time, on Back to the 70s.
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That's the group that calls Providence, Rhode Island their home. Wadsworth Mansion on Back to the 70s. They released a few singles in the 1970s, but Sweet Mary was the only one to make it on the charts, reaching number 7 in 1970. It's your host, Kevin Larkin, going to the other end of the 1970s now for the disco pop hit from Franz Jolie.

Walter Murphy and the Big Apple Band on Back to the 70s with A Fifth of Beethoven. Just like in music, TV has one-hit wonders or one-season wonders. We'll spotlight one of those shows coming up in the TV tune, which is coming up after Mungo Jerry. Here's In the Summertime on Back to the 70s.

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1: This is Los Angeles, one of the least corrupt cities in the United States. And its police force is one of the most honest and efficient in the world. But it wasn't always so.

0: That's the theme from City of Angels that was created by the same guy who created The Rockford Files and many other 70s TV shows, Stephen J. Cannell. But City of Angels lasted just one season in 1976 on NBC. Kevin Larkin here, and we are spotlighting songs this week that are one-hit wonders. Back to 1978 now for a top 10 hit in the U.S., Canada, and Australia. Here's Walter Egan with Magnet and Steel.
1: Now I told you so. Take some time for us.

This week on Back to the 70s, we're spotlighting all one-hit wonders, and that was one of the biggest one-hit wonders of the 70s, topping the charts in 1974 for Carl Douglas. Everybody was kung fu fighting. Here's another one-hit wonder that topped the charts in 1972 for Carol Burnett Show regular Vicki Lawrence. Here's The Night the Lights Went Out in Georgia.

0: Vicky Lawrence on Back to the 70s, and man, where did the time go? I'm afraid we are just about out of it. Kevin Larkin saying until next time, you keep that lava lamp lit, and I'll see you right back here next week, and we'll go back to the 70s. Bye-bye.
1: Why don't you make like a tree?
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1: Bendigo's Monday Outlook. Showers down to 7 degrees and a top of 13. Showers Tuesday, 9 low overnight and a high of 14. And showers Wednesday, down to 9 and a top of 15 degrees for Bendigo.
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6: And of course, that's 70s music. It's Back to the 70s with Kevin Larkin. The memories. The music. It's Back to the 70s with Kevin Larkin. And now, Back to the 70s with Kevin Larkin.

from 1973. That's Stevie Wonder to get us started with You Are the Sunshine of My Life. Hi there, it's Kevin Larkin. Welcome into this week's Back to the 70s, where in the next hour we'll spotlight some of the biggest love songs of the 1970s, like this song from Barry Manilow, which was originally titled Brandy, but so as not to be confused with the Looking Glass song of that title, it was changed to Mandy.

Styx lead singer Dennis DeYoung wrote that song for his wife, Suzanne. That's Babe on Back to the 70s. For this hour, we're spotlighting songs about love. Here's the Reverend Al Green now with Let's Stay Together.

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1: Back to the 70s. One hit wonder.

That's Minnie Riperton with the only single she would have to make the charts. It was a big one, though. Lovin' You topped the charts in 1975. She passed away from breast cancer just a few years later. This is Back to the 70s with Kevin Larkin, and this week we're spotlighting love songs. And here's the only song in music history where the song and the artist are both palindromes. Here's ABBA with SOS.

0: Many people recorded that song, including Rod McEwen and Harry Belafonte, but it was a hit for Linda Ronstadt. Long, Long Time spent 12 weeks on the Billboard chart in 1970. Still to come, this week's TV tune, and yes, it is love-related. We'll get to that when Back to the 70s continues.
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3: On the next hilarious Gong Show, you'll confront the amazing Flea Lady and her whooping shoes, the singing Pointless Sisters, and the sensitive face of this man. 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

released in 1979. That is the original Australian version of Lost in Love from Air Supply. It didn't chart in the U.S. or Canada, but a re-recorded version released a year later did make it to number one on the Billboard charts, but ironically, didn't chart in Australia. It's back to the 70s with Kevin Larkin, and no show about love would be complete without the Stylistics.

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1: Well, you build in. And then

co-written by Michael McDonald of the Doobie Brothers, who first recorded the song and had a minor hit with it. That's Carly Simon with You Belong to Me on Back to the 70s. Aside from Christmas, it's not often that we get to play Andy Williams on the show, but here he is with some music from the movies. Here's the theme from the 1970 movie Love Story on Back to the 70s.

0: those early emotions, which, if you don't count them backing up Earth, Wind & Fire on Boogie Wonderland, that was their only hit. But it was a big one. Best of My Love won the group a Grammy in 1978. It's Back to the 70s with Kevin Larkin, and if you don't mind, I'm going to dip into the love folder and pull out one of my personal favorites. Taking you back to 1971 now, here's David Gates and Bread with If on Back to the 70s.
1: If a

0: Natalie Cole, Back to the 70s, and I've Got Love on My Mind. I'm Kevin Larkin, saying until next time, you keep that lava lamp lit, and I'll see you right back here with another episode of Back to the 70s. Bye-bye.
1: Why don't you make like a tree?
2: 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You're bothering.
1: Get out of here.
2: Get out of here now. Go home and go home.
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5: Bendigo's Monday Outlook. Showers down to 7 degrees and a top of 13. Showers Tuesday, 9 low overnight and a high of 14. And showers Wednesday, down to 9 and a top of 15 degrees for Bendigo.
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0: listeners actually asked me if I could get a hold of Dennis because she's been a fan of his and fellow band member Ray Sawyer forever. So when Dennis agreed to come onto the show and tell us all about Dr. Hook, I was super excited to be able to provide Shane in Sydney the opportunity to say hi and ask Dennis a couple of questions. You can imagine how nervous Shane was at the thought of this, but I managed to coax her through it, and she's here with us on the call.
1: Dennis, how do you pronounce your surname?
2: It's Le Courrier.
1: Is it of Italian descent?
2: It is. It means, you know, if you pronounce it in Italian, it's Le Courrier, and it means the courier, but it takes two hands to pronounce, and a lot of the times I'm playing guitar. So I've Americanized it. When I was a kid, it was pronounced every which way. I mean, in school, as soon as they paused, I'd get up because I knew it was me. And so sooner or later, when I had cause to have a last name, I asked by somebody in my family what it meant. And they said, well, it means the courier, you know, the messenger, the man. So I just kind of Americanized it into Le Courrier. And people still can't say it, so you can call me Dennis.
1: It's almost the French pronunciation now.
2: It is. I didn't mean to continental it up like I did. I was trying to get through life. I should have shortened it, but I'm kind of glad I didn't, because anybody who knows how to say it must really like me.
1: We've got it now. Dennis, thanks so much for your time today, and I really appreciate you being here with us. If it's all right with you, can we just take a little walk down memory lane and let the audience know how it all started for you? So I know a little bit about you. And Shane probably knows a whole lot more about you, but we'll let you kind of walk us through. How did you get together in the first place?
2: Well, you mean the band? Yeah. I grew up in a place called Union City, New Jersey, which is a bus ride across a bridge or through a tunnel to New York City. And I spent a lot of time there. But there was an area of town in Union City that they called the transfer station, because at one point, everybody used to meet there to take different buses, different coaches to other places in New Jersey and New York. After a while, all those little restaurants that were there to accommodate the travelers closed down, and all these places became bars, and they became places where bands could play. And so I used to just go into these places and sit in, play drums, play harmonica with anybody that was up on the bandstand. And one night I went in there, and George and Ray, the two guys that I, you know, started the band with, they were there. They'd come up from Alabama and Mississippi, and they were gigging in this town, this little town that I lived in, and I started playing with them. I think I was an oddity to them, and they were older than me and Southerners, and so they were a curio to me. But
3: I met Ray a year after he had the car accident that gave him his iconic eye patch. You know, talk about taking something and making something brilliant out of it, you know.
2: We merged. I sang the Beatles songs, Ray sang the country songs, George did the blues numbers. We seemed to have it together. And plus, we were playing to people that didn't remember it the next day.
4: There was a wild colonial boy, Jack Doolin.

Hi, how are you today? Thanks so much for giving me your time. I hope you've had a great week. I've had a ball because I got to chat to all-round good guy and one of my favourite musicians, Dennis LeCorrier, founding member and the voice of American soft rock band Dr. Hook. One of

0: of age, he first began to roam.
1: When did you formalize the band arrangement?
2: Oh, God, I don't think we ever formalized it, Sandy. You know, we were playing in these bars, and somebody came in and liked the band. And, you know, every couple of nights, somebody would come in, have a few drinks, and say, you know, I think I can really make you guys something, you know, and then we'd never see them again, or they'd pass out. And one night, some guy said, you know, if we could record some things on you guys, and we had nothing yet. We were playing in the bar, so we went over during that day. We recorded, I think it was a Mr. Tambourine Man and something George wrote, and a country song, Big in Vegas by Buck Owens and the Buckaroos. What things we were playing in the bars as to not be kidding.

0: We put them on tape, and the tape just went off. And whoever heard it, heard it. But the last person who heard it was someone who was the musical director on a film that Dustin Hoffman was in called Who Is Harry Kellerman? And Why Is He Saying Those Terrible Things About Me? And it's a little-known Dustin Hoffman film. He played a songwriter in it, a very paranoid character. It was about the inner workings of the music business. And the general public didn't even know. It was very psychedelic. They didn't know what the hell was going on with it. But we were in this film. And for me, the best thing about it was that Shel Silverstein, brilliant writer, that I was a fan of anyway, he wrote the songs. And when they came in with the tape to our little rehearsal hall and said, here, put this cassette on, learn these two songs, but don't worry about the guy's voice, he can't sing. And they put the tape in, and it was Shel and that exquisitely raspy voice singing these two songs, and I freaked out. The other guys didn't really know who he was because he was a very urban kind of character, and they were very country guys. And when I found out we were going to be doing something and I was going to be working with Shel, I was in. So that was the beginning of it.
1: All right.
0: For me. So while we were recording that movie, every day we would be there hanging around because Dustin Hoffman wasn't really used to acting like someone in the music business, and he used to like to just be around us and pick up things we would say and everything. So they'd want us there at 6 or 7 in the morning every day. We just played in the bar till 3 a.m. And we'd hang out all day with Dustin while he shot his scenes. And then we'd go back in the play to the bar and say, here's a little song we recorded for a Dustin Hoffman movie. And his drums would go, shut the hell up. You don't know Dustin Hoffman. So we led a dual life for a long time.
1: Wow.

0: Shel Silverstein, for people who haven't heard of him, wrote a lot for Johnny Cash.
1: He'd written for everybody. He wrote A Boy Named Sue for Johnny Cash. He wrote Ones on the Way and a few other ones for Loretta Lynn. He wrote a few things that Kris Kristofferson recorded. He wrote The Unicorn for the Irish Rovers, and people thought that was a 200-year-old folk song. Shel wrote that too. He wrote everything, and I was so pleased to be able to interpret his material, because the lyrics are so rich and so colorful that it's almost like acting. To sing something like Sylvia's Mother or The Ballad of Lucy Jordan, that's not a song. That's a story, you know. I'm not playing saxophone here. I'm telling you a story. And it's all down to Shel's words. And he was brilliant, brilliant.
0: He ended up writing all the songs for the Dr. Hook and the Medicine Show's self-titled debut album, didn't he? That was 1971.
1: Yes. Our first two albums and about half of our third album. And that was because, you know, we were loving recording Shel's songs and hanging out with him. But he said one day, you know, you guys have some nice things I hear you writing. Why don't you start recording your own songs so everybody doesn't think you're just a mouthpiece for me? Which was pretty giving, because we'd just done two albums that he'd gotten royalties for, you know, all the songs and all our first singles. But he was the guy that went, no, become writers. Become writers. He was a good guy to work with.

0: the classic Sylvia's Mother, written by Shel Silverstein. Dennis says the experience of meeting the real Sylvia one night in London was rather weird, and he describes Shel himself as being a little strange.
1: Shel told us when we recorded that song that it was a song about someone he used to know. And, you know, when I had dinner with her, she was calling him Shelly because she knew him when they were kids, when they, you know, much younger. And she was filling me in on that part of his life. And it was very, very, very interesting.
2: Tell us the
3: strange
2: story.
3: Strange guy,
2: was he?
4: Yeah. Yes.
1: Yeah, well, strange in as much as that, you know, you'd see Shel, he'd be around for a day, maybe a couple of weeks in and out of the studio, and then he'd just disappear. And then you'd see him, or you could be at a party with him, and he might say, I'll be right back, I'm going to the toilet, and he would disappear. But weeks later, he'd roll into the studio and say, you want to hear a couple of songs? And we always wanted to hear a couple of songs. And he'd take a little chair, comfortable chair out in the studio and set up a microphone and get his guitar and sing about 35 songs. He was just, they used to drip, and every one of those songs were better than the last one. And I'm not exaggerating. Maybe I was a big fanboy, but I didn't exaggerate that. The guy was absolutely, lyrically, he was just brilliant in what he would say.
5: And I was always very flattered that he trusted me, because I was a kid, much younger than he was. And he trusted me with songs like Sylvia's Mother and Carry Me, Carry, or The Ballad of Lucy Jordan, these songs that were great stories.

0: I met Marianne at a Top of the Pops once when she had a hit with that. And I said to her, how did you know that song? And she said to me, well, I bought your record, silly. She told me that one night her and Mick Jagger came to see Dr. Hook at the Rainbow Theater in London. It was nice to hear that 20 years later.
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1: Welcome back. Lots more coming up from the irrepressible Dennis Licoria, lead vocalist and guitarist from the soft rock group Dr. Hook. Did you know that the band was originally named Dr. Hook and the Medicine Show, Tonic for the Soul? It was inspired by Ray Sawyer's eye patch, coupled with a reference to Captain Hook of Peter Pan fame. Ray lost his right eye in a car crash in 1967. The band itself achieved 60 gold and platinum singles and gained number one chart status in more than 42 countries. Dennis is also a songwriter whose songs have been recorded by artists like Bob Dylan, Crystal Gayle, BJ Thomas, Helen Reddy, Willie Nelson, Olivia Newton-John and Jerry Lee Lewis.
5: Tell us the story behind cover of the Rolling Stone.
0: That was Shell again being generous. We were on the road. Sylvia's mother had been a big hit. And we were on the road in America, where we lived. We mostly, you know, we'd done some European stuff. We did pretty well. But it was expensive for us to travel over there. We had seven guys in a road crew. So we tried to concentrate on America. And even with a big hit like Sylvia's Mother, you know, one-hit wonder kind of thing, we needed something else. We needed some kind of kick in the butt. And Shell called us one day in a hotel room and said, look, I've been thinking, you know, I wrote this song, and it was cover Rolling Stone. And he said, why don't you write this down and see, play it tonight and see if people like it. And so we did. But I, you know, I played one guitar, and we gathered around the microphone, and we sang cover Rolling Stone, and people loved it because usually we were supporting, if you remember the song in depth, we were really taking the piss out of an awful lot of rock stars and how they lived, about having limousines, and we were supporting these people and going on stage and sort of making fun of them a little bit, you know, in a kind way, and the audiences loved it. Well, we-

0: loved our reverence or our cheek or our courage. and it became a big hit, you know, but they couldn't play it in the UK. They couldn't play it on the radio because Rolling Stone is a trademark. It's like just when the Kinks put out Lola and they said, just like Coca-Cola, they had to change that to Cherry Cola. BBC wouldn't play it.
1: Right.
0: So they, but there was a CBS, there was a phone number. I never did it, but there was a phone number that you could call clandestinely and hear cover Rolling Stone. And I thought that was great because it was like rock and roll porn. You know what I mean? It's like, oh my God, we're on a sex line. You know what I mean? You have to pay 75p to hear this. You know,
1: it did put you on the cover of Rolling Stone, didn't it?
0: Yes, and then we went bankrupt.
1: How come?
0: We did, because now we were getting bigger gigs and supporting bigger acts that were traveling further afield, and we couldn't afford it. Literally could not afford it. You know, we played with Alice Cooper in Miami, Florida one night. And he was on his way to Dallas, Texas the next day on his Learjet asleep. And we were in a rental car trying to drive 2,100 miles. And if we had to fly, we couldn't because we couldn't afford it. And we just had to stop and reassess. And bankruptcy is congressional relief. You know, you say to the government, look, I have a business, but I'm stalled out here. And what they did for us is they let us keep our guitars and said, okay, give us everything else. Keep your guitars. Good luck to you. And we had the gumption to stay together and roll on.
1: Yeah. How did that feel for you? I mean, it must have been really difficult on your massive rise up to just have to pull up stumps and go, we can't do this anymore, guys.
0: Yeah, you know, I think that's good for you. I think we never became like that academic money rolls in so fast that we're okay, that's it forever, boys. We never got that way because, again, we traveled internationally. It was expensive in a time when we didn't have computers. There was no FaceTime. There was nothing. You had to call home. Your phone bill was $6,000 when you got home.
1: I remember those days.
0: Family.
1: Yeah.
0: Yeah. So, I mean, it was, you know, but it just, I don't know. I think the band just had, there was a spirit to it, and we wanted to kind of roll on with it after that. And we borrowed money and recorded our bankrupt album, called it Bankrupt because we were trying to be funny and honest. And it had a couple of songs on it that did pretty well. One was The Millionaire, that people still like that. It's a fan. I think they like really the fact that we had an album called Bankrupt and the single was called The Millionaire.
2: I'm not a bad person.
3: I know.
2: I don't drink and I don't kill.

0: And also Only 16. Only 16, our Sam Cooke cover was on that. And that became a big hit in the States and other places in China. Rolled us back on the road. So Bankrupt's a favorite album of mine because of what it did for us. Not that it made us much richer, but it kind of opened the doors to a lot of things. You know?
1: Yeah. Well, why had you decided to do that cover of Sam Cooke's Only 16?
0: Well, I was always a Sam Cooke fan because when I was a kid, he used to be on the radio, and my mom also was a fan. My mom was 19 years old when I was born. So, you know, when I was 5, 6 years old, she was still a young girl. She had friends. She liked music. And she liked singers. And Sam Cooke, I remember one night, he was on the Ed Sullivan Show. That's where America saw the Beatles and the Rolling Stones and everything on Sunday night. And he was on there singing, and it was blowing me away. And my mother said, I know him. And I said, no, you don't. And she said, no, I do. Me and my friends met him when he and his brother used to sing in clubs. And he's a very nice guy. And I kind of, you know, walked away with that, wondering, you know, I was wanted it to be true, didn't want my mother to be cool at the same time.
1: Very mixed feelings.
0: I have no one to blame for anything. But it turned out that we went to, make a long story short, we went to an amusement park some months later, and I was a kid, it might have been 2 weeks, 2 days later. But we went to this amusement park. I went with my mom. She took me. She didn't say why we were going. But they used to have entertainment at this park. And we sat in these bleachers and the lights went down and Sam Cooke came out and in this green suit. And he was singing all these songs. And I must have been 11 and blowing me away. And when it was all over, he just knelt down on the stage instead of leaving and started signing autographs because it was like an outdoor-y thing. And people came up to the stage. And my mom and I were pretty far in the back. And she said to me, she nudged me, and she said, watch this. And she looked up, and she put her arm up, and she yelled, Sam! Hey, Sam! And he stopped, and he looked, and he said, Ruth, it's great to see you again. And that was, like, all he said. And thank goodness that was all he said. Because I was, My mother was like beaming, and my mouth was hanging open. I don't know what else he could have said, you know, to surprise me. I'm your father, you know. I don't know what else he could have possibly thrown in there, but just, hey, Ruth, nice to see you. And so this, I'm really answering your question. This stays on my mind like a hamster, you know, when they put stuff in their cheeks and they only swallow it when they need it. That's what stuff does in my head. And there used to be a Dr. Hook section of the show in the old days where the band would wander off the stage and I would sing a song or two by myself and talk to the audience. And one night I had Sam Cooke on the brain and I sang that song and people really liked it. And so I kind of did that for a while in my solo section. And when we went into the studio and borrowed that money after the bankruptcy, that was one of the songs that we kind of did.

0: changed a year since then.
1: It kind of was organic for me. And the nice thing for me, because I love full circle things, is eventually there was a gold record that had my mom's name on it and Sam Cooke's name on it. And, you know, and not in my name, really, but Dr. Hook. And I like that when things come full circle like that. So I really answered your question. It was a real answer.
0: Yeah.
1: Why did you do that song? I'll tell you why. When I was 10 years old, you know, it started. I took it back.
0: I'm so glad I asked. What a lovely story.
1: you could be editing this. I have
0: No, that's definitely in. Don't you worry about that.
2: Apart from Shel Silverstein, Dr. Hook owes a great deal of its success to writer Even Stevens.
1: He was a writer in Nashville, and he wrote so many things for a lot of people. He wrote things with Eddie Rabbit, like I Love a Rainy Night.

0: we met even, he was just, you know, having country hits. I think he liked us because we had one of the really big international pop hits with one of his songs.
1: That song was When You're in Love with a Beautiful Woman. Even Stevens tells the story about he was crazy about this good-looking woman who was the singer in a band, and one night he went along to her gig hoping to talk to her. He sat waiting patiently for her to come and chat with him during a break, but she never did. She was too busy with all her other admirers, and he was totally forlorn. Apparently, it only took him a few minutes in the car after that to write the song.
0: You know, the interesting thing about that for me always has been the way we did it. It was very dancey. It had that groove, that rock your boat groove. And you know, it would be one of those songs that when it came on, it would flock people to the dance floor. But if you listen to the lyrics, I mean, that guy's in hell. I mean, he can't pick up his phone. You know what I mean? It's really interesting that everybody's dancing to this schmuck's pain.

0: Beavan wrote a lot of great things, and I think he may have played that for Shell, and Shell said, you know, play it for the guys, and I think that's how it got to us through Shell. Shell was like that, you know, he either wrote a great song for you, or he pointed you towards one. It's nice now, but I'm at a certain age where I can look back at this stuff. And, you know, we all beat ourselves up in our lives. We beat ourselves up. I know I do. My whole life. You beat yourself up for things you didn't do. Oh, I could have done that better. I could have done that right. Maybe I shouldn't have done that at all. And we make these mistakes. But as I look back on this now, apparently, Dr. Hook was something I did right. I want to celebrate this right now. And it's a good thing to celebrate because there's a lot of different kinds of music that we could be proud of.
1: Dr. Hook's Dennis Licoria. We'll be back in a flash to finally give Shane the opportunity to have a chat with Dennis.
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1: So glad you're still here. A real treat now for Shane in Sydney. Shane asked me if I could track down Dr. Hook, but really didn't expect me to include her in the call. Thankfully, she allowed me to twist her arm, although she did say she was rather nervous to meet her idol. Dennis, however, was pretty cool about the request and loved the chance to say hi to one of his biggest fans.
5: Hello, how are you?
6: Hi.
5: Hello. Yeah, this is like a game show now.
6: This is fun.
5: Okay. That's somebody I could spring on you now, Sandy. Here's my aunt. But I have nobody here. It's just...
1: Shane, you've been a long-time fan?
6: Yes, I have. I've loved your music for a long time. I'm not very good at history or anything, but I did know about Shel Silverstone. But what I would like to know is I've seen some clips of you in concert. I haven't seen you live.
5: Right.
6: But was Ray Sawyer as cheeky in real life as he was on the stage with you? You two had such a chemistry, and you would sing your little lovely, beautiful love songs, and then next minute we'd have Up on the Mountain, and Ray was just this cheeky fellow.
7: South

0: Was he really like that?
1: Well, we were both like that. I mean, when we were playing in those bars in the early days, like I said, I would sing I Started a Joke or Let It Be or Bee Gees and the Beatles, and Ray'd sing something by Hank Williams, you know what I mean? So that's who we were. And the good thing about Shell, just to add to that, is his material, kind of, because he wrote so many different kinds of songs, his material gave us an original way to express those same characters. You know, because before that, we would have to do dirty versions of Proud Mary to show how cheap we were just playing covers, you know. Ray was a great guy. Ray left the band years before we stopped because he'd been on the road years before he'd even met me. He was like 30 when I met him, 33, and I was just turning 20. By the time he was ready to get the hell out of here, I was just turning the age he was when I met him. So our timing didn't work out great at the end, but he was a really good guy. People thought we hated each other because we had this falling out. But if you really want to know, it was the attorneys that were behind the rock shooting at each other. Ray and I never had a cross word in our lives, but there was paperwork. When you have a corporation, you don't just walk away whistling. There's business you got to do. I'm not going to do it, and Ray's not going to do it, so you call in the attorneys because you have to. And the attorneys, you know, call in the housekeepers, okay? Depending on how much they are for an hour is how dirty they'll think your house is. We got into a legal wrangle, and people to this day goes, oh, it's a shame, Dennis and Ray were fine. We knew exactly what we meant to each other and how we were assets to each other. You know, we really did.

0: you ended up friendly after you parted ways.
1: Yeah, I hadn't spoken to him for a while, but you know, it's a hard thing when, you know, I see so many pictures of the band. It's me and Ray together, head on one mic, and it was great. It was great, and we, you know, we did radio together, we did TV. It was just me and Ray. We were like a two-headed monster. But after a while, it's hard to keep that going, especially like Ray. I could see his mind wanting to be somewhere else, and you know, and it's hard then to be going, you know, we were just in different mental spaces at the end, but we were friends. Yeah, but we didn't get to speak a lot. You know, when he passed away, it was on New Year's Eve, and I was actually getting ill. I was ill for a little while, had to cancel a whole trip to Australia and New Zealand too, which pained me, but we can talk about that. But I was home not feeling so well on New Year's Eve, and Ray passed away, and Rolling Stone magazine contacted me and asked me for a quote. And I said something, you know, in my fever, said something that, you know, Ray and I haven't seen each other for a long time, but I think we both know what we did together, that we did something important together, and I hope his family's fine, and just said something like that. And I got a lot of people going, "Oh, is that all you're going to say? Well, what do you want me to do, a seance? There's nothing else I could do." And I'm out now keeping the Dr. Hook thing going on the 50th anniversary tour and everything. And there's people who want to say, "Oh, sure, Ray Dennett passed away, and now Dennis put..." No, I've always done this. I've been doing Dr. Hook as long as Ray's been doing Dr. Hook, or as long as he had been doing Dr. Hook. It's just a thing. It's a good body of work, and I hate to see it pissed away.
0: Yeah, it's a great body of work. Do you have a favorite amongst all those terrific songs?
1: They change per song, but my favorite type of song is Down Michelle Silverstein Again, and it's story songs. Like I've already said, the Ballad of Lucy Jordan, Sylvia, where there's a story, where you tell a story and it goes somewhere, and it's emotive, you know, rather than... Michelle said it a long time ago. He said, you know, when you write a song, you don't want the first verse to say, "I love you," and the second verse to say, "I love you," and the chorus to say, "I love you." He said, make the first verse say, "I love you," and then the second verse say, "Why you love her," and then the second, third verse say, "How you'll kill yourself if you leave," you know, but change... Give it a little more dynamic than the same. That's why I loved his material. But story songs, we had a lot of radio hits like Sexy Eyes, and it was a big hit for us. But I never met a girl on a dance floor in my life.

0: I'm chatting with Ray LaCorrieri, hard name to say, from Doctor Hook. No. You are Doctor Hook now, aren't you? Partners in crime.
1: If you have a headache, I probably gave it to you. I'm not a doctor. No.
0: Oh, you're the best type of doctor, Dennis. We'll stick with you. You're enjoying a terrific solo career simultaneously as going out as Doctor Hook. Three albums down, and your music that you're doing on your own, your solo work is just stunning. Can you tell us a little bit about that?
1: Yeah, I started doing the solo work when, after the Doctor Hook farewell tour, I was around for a while in Nashville. I was writing songs. Some were getting recorded by other people. But I was just sitting around, and my friend Rod Smar, who was in Doctor Hook the last 6 or 7 years of the band, he said to me, why don't we start recording some of your stuff? And he had a little studio down in the basement. And so we did. We started recording these songs, and they became albums. But, they're only independent albums. And so to promote them, I had to promote them myself. Yeah. But once I decided, all these albums that I did before this Hook thing I'm doing, three solo albums, a couple of live albums, and I wrote a book of poetry and cartoons because I had all this time. And then once I said, my manager and I, we said, why don't we do the 50th anniversary tour? And then that got to be like, ugh. And then there was no time to do anything else, including even make much note of the fact that I had three solo albums out. But now that this 50th anniversary thing is rolling to a close, I'm thinking about that. I have this book. I have these albums because I love those albums. I didn't do it as a hobby. I love those albums, But anything you do that has a lot of promotion and money behind it, it's going to get more attention.
0: I'd like to just point out a couple of tracks to my audience because they probably haven't heard them. The one I like out of the Dark album is a track called The Right to Walk Away. Did you write that one?
1: Yeah, I wrote that with my friend Leroy Preston and also John Lyons, Southside Johnny from Southside, New Jersey, Bruce Springsteen's friend. It's exactly what it says, that sometimes when you feel like you have nothing else left, you do have the light.

0: like I always say, you don't have to be around certain people. You might not be able to change them, but you can change your proximity to them. That much you can do. And that's kind of what that song says. You know, if it's not good here, you can pick it up and roll on.
1: Yeah, sort of. That's an important message. And still following the path where it's a story song too.
0: Well, you know, it's not like I'm an ammonia-breathing alien and I'm going to say something no one's ever heard before. I think if I express my own feelings, hopefully there's a faction of people that'll say me too. Because I think that's what you want them to do. You want people to go, yeah, that's exactly how I feel. Because, you know, everybody's not a dentist. Everybody's not a writer. If you are a writer and you can say something that a lot of people say, you know, I've been wondering how I'd say that, then you can borrow this. And when I'm in the studio, I'm just hoping this sounds good. Later on, when people go, oh, it means so much to me, that's the perk of it, really.
1: Yeah.
0: You know?
1: The other one I really like is from the album One of the Lucky Ones, and that's Misty Blue. That's obviously not a song that you wrote, but
0: no,
1: your rendition of it is just beautiful.
0: Thank you. It's one of my favorite songs ever, the one recorded by Dorothy Moore. And the fellow who wrote the song, he produced the Dorothy Moore version. And I didn't know both those things at the same time. I knew she recorded it, and I knew he wrote it, but I didn't know he produced her record. And when I sent him my recording, he got in touch with me, and he said, man, I've had that song recorded 200 times, and I produced some of them. And this is one of my favorite, if not my favorite, version. And that's a lot to hear.

0: Jane, have you got another quick question for Dennis or anything you'd like to leave us with?
1: Jane, it's all on
2: it
1: you.
2: It is all on me. Jungle to the Zoo.
1: Yes.
2: What is all that about? I love it.
1: Yeah, but you know what it means. If you're a big shot, they'll put you down. Yeah, they'll put you
2: full,
1: down.
2: Full
1: put you down. Yeah, it's one step from the jungle to the zoo, no matter who you are. Yeah. Shel Silverstein, you can't beat it. You know, he says something you want to say, and he says it so brilliantly that, you know, it should be a T-shirt.
0: Shane, thanks so much for joining us and for asking us to get Dennis onto the program. What a joy to talk to you, Dennis. We certainly hope to see you fit, well, and healthy.
1: I'm just running in place, waiting for somebody to go, Finn, go. And that wears you out more than going. You know, waiting to go.
2: We'll wait Thanks. For you.
0: We will okay. wait, won't we, wait. Shane? They'll be back. Hey, they love Australia.
1: I just turned 73, them's big words, lady. You're going to be waiting for me. That could. It gives me an excuse to stay fit.
0: Yeah. Thanks a million for joining us, Dennis.
1: Bye-bye.
2: Bye-bye. Thank you, Sandy.
0: Bye, Shane.
3: What fun. I hope you enjoyed hearing from Dennis LeCorriere. You might like to check out his solo albums. They're very good. I love being able to connect fans with their favourite stars. It gives you this lovely warm feeling all over. Maybe you've got one you'd like to say hi to. You know the drill. Just send me a message through the website abreathoffreshair.com.au. And that's it for me now. I better get out of here. I'll look forward to being back with you again same time next week. Have fun till we meet again, won't you? Bye now. 'Cause it's a beautiful
4: day. You've been listening to A Breath of Fresh Air with Sandy Kaye.

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1: It's Ray with another local and fresh update. The City of Greater Bendigo is doing multiple flood and waterway studies in areas that often flood to become more resilient and ready for future extreme weather. Flood studies look at how water moves through the land. 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
3: Bendigo's Monday Outlook. Showers down to 7 degrees and a top of 13. Showers Tuesday, 9 low overnight and a high of 14. And showers Wednesday, down to 9 and a top of 15 degrees for Bendigo.
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Bendigo's Fresh, playing your 70s, 80s and 90s requests with Robert Palmer. His career really took off in the 80s when he put the album out, Heavy Nova. An interesting clip to this one. He came out on stage with about a dozen girls standing next to him. A lot of controversy, but it still stood the test of time, and we still like it today. Some say this clip was actually Simply Irresistible. Here he is, Robert Palmer, with Simply Irresistible on Bendigo's Fresh 101.5.

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1: It's Ray with another local and fresh update. The City of Greater Bendigo is providing support to prepare for the return of Bendigo Writers Festival in 2027. In 2026, the City of Greater Bendigo will partner with Goldfields Library to deliver a range of literary events. Operational planning for a full festival return will also take place next year, including the development of new guidelines for sponsorship and participation, as well as confirming a new plan for running the festival sustainably. A survey will be open from Wednesday, October 8 to Monday, October 27. All feedback from the engagement processes will then be used to make decisions about the future of the festival. Keeping our community updated, Bendigo's Community Fresh.
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2: Bendigo's Monday Outlook. Showers down to 7 degrees and a top of 13. Showers Tuesday, 9 low overnight and a high of 14. And showers Wednesday, down to 9 and a top of 15 degrees for Bendigo.
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Bendigo's Fresh playing a 70s, 80s and 90s request with the Police. They started out as a punk band but then changed direction when Sting came along. They utilised his charismatic voice and then first charted in 1979 with Roxanne. By the end of that year, they had another two hits, Message in the Bottle and Walking on the Moon. Here's their first big one, Roxanne, on Bendigo's Fresh 101.5. Roxanne!

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1: Gold Coast has slumped to a fifth straight loss, thumped by 51 points by the Dockers. Oscar Piastri's finished fourth at the Austrian Grand Prix. It was won by George Russell. Canada through to the round of 16 at the World Cup, beating South Africa 1-0. That's the latest news and sport.
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3: Yeah, rain, as you're probably aware, rain today 13, rain easing tomorrow 14 after an overnight low of 9. Wednesday rain 14 and Thursday showers 13.
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3: Yeah, it looks like a wet week, doesn't it? 7:05 on our way to that top of 13 right now in Bendigo. It's 10, Kyneton and Castlemaine 8, Maryborough 10, Heathcote and Rochester, it's 11. Hello, you probably didn't expect to hear my voice this morning. I'm in for Laura for the next couple of days. Laura's having a week off, you're stuck with me. But that doesn't matter because you can still request your favourite song on 0493 143 829, and we'll have all the regular features of Fresh Breakfast, including the birthdays and celebrities and stuff that happened on this day. We'll do that at 7:45, update you with local news around 7:15 and 8:15, and we'll also, of course, have national news on the half hour right throughout the morning. I hope you can stick around and spend it with me. I've got Fleetwood Mac on the way that's been requested straight after the break, though. We're going to start the hour off with Cold Chisel next.
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0: Benny Goes Fresh playing the songs you remember from our SMS request. There's Fleetwood Mac and The Chain. It's 17 after 7. It's Ron in for Laura this morning.
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0: Yeah, Ron with a community and local fresh update. A highly visible police presence and increased safety precautions from community members has helped reduce crime in Greater Bendigo. That's according to the region's top cop. Must be nice to be the top cop. Recent data from the Crime Statistics Agency shows that in the period from April 2025 to March 2026, crime decreased by nearly 9% in the greater city of Bendigo. However, crime is still higher compared to 2022-2023 levels in the region. The data also showed that the demographic with the highest number of alleged offenders in 2026 is staggering, really. It's aged 45 or above. So, not just young people getting themselves into strife. In other local news, a woman has been left distraught after making a heartbreaking discovery at her daughter's grave just days after her own mother had passed away. The woman travelled to Castlemaine Cemetery to visit the grave of her 11-year-old daughter last Thursday. However, when she arrived, she was shocked to see that a statue of an angel that had been cemented to the grave had been removed, leaving her infuriated at those who would have been responsible for it. Deborah Traynor, who has been the manager at Castlemaine Cemetery for 8 years, and she said it's the first time anything like this has happened. Ms. Traynor confirmed cemetery officials would be adding extra security to deter such acts in the future. Let's have a look at the local footy results. It was a big weekend of footy across Central Victoria. Winners in the Bendigo Football Netball League. Sandhurst kicked the sweep over Broadford. Other winners, Eagle Hawk, big winners over Golden Square. Other winners, Castlemaine beat Kangaroo Flat. Gisborne in our fresh broadcast match, too good for South Bendigo. In the Heathcote League, winners there, Mount Pleasant. Also winners were Heathcote in a close one over Huntley. Colburn Avon defeated White Hills, and North Bendigo had a big win over Elmore in the Loddon Valley Football Netball League. Winners there in the senior football, Bridgewater too good for Pyramid Hill. Morong defeated Inglewood. Bears Lagoon Serpentine defeated Calliville United. Other winners, McCorner kicked a big score against Midi Ammo, and Maiden Gully YCW defeated Newbridge. Whilst in the Maryborough Castlemaine District Football Netball League, it was round 11 there. Harcourt had a big win over Malden. Carisbrook ditto over Avoca. Other winners, Maryborough Giants defeated Campbell's Creek, and Trentham beat Lexton. Also, in a reasonably close game, Talbot got home against Newstead, while Natty Bialaba defeated Denali. And finally, in North Central League results, winners there, Sea Lake Nandaily. Other winners, St Arnold. Also, big winners, Wedderburn. And in a close one, Birchip Watcham got home against Calliville United. Weather-wise, wet. That's the word from the Bureau. It's staying wet pretty much throughout this week. We are expecting a top of 13 today, somewhere in the vicinity of 4 to 10 millimetres. We've also already had a couple of showers early on this morning. Tomorrow, a rain, 14 degrees, but up to 20 mil. Wednesday, rain, just in time for the school holidays, mind you, 14. Again, an amount of rain somewhere in the vicinity of 10 to 25 millimetres. Thursday, showers continuing, 5 to 15 millimetres, top of 13. It doesn't really dry up until Friday, according to this. 13 degrees, just light showers on Friday. And then into the weekend, no rain but cold, just 12 both Saturday and Sunday. On our way to that top of 13, right now in Bendigo, sitting on 10. I have some Brian Ferry coming up for you right now. Sean Fergal Sharkey, that's his real name, and a good heart. It's 21 after 7 with your music memories. 101.5, good morning.

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1: 11 degrees in Melbourne, a shower or two developing. A top today, 16 at 7:30. Good morning, I'm David Armstrong. Police have been called in to break up two violent house parties over the weekend. Here's Madeline Burke.
2: An 18th birthday party in Ringwood North was gatecrashed on Saturday night, where partygoers were bashed by thugs, at least one armed with a knife. Police say several physical altercations broke out, leading to multiple assaults. Four of the guests were injured. The attackers fled before police arrived. Last night, police were called to a party at a home in Point Cook, where a woman was assaulted with a glass bottle. A 32-year-old woman was arrested and remains in custody. Madeline Burke, Melbourne.
1: It's been revealed that despite a two-year attempted clean-out of corruption in the big build, Mick Gatto is still being paid. The Age is reporting more than a dozen corrupt subcontractors on Labor projects still have Gatto on their payroll. The revelations come amid a separate leak revealing contractors kept documents from the state government ordering them to cave in to the CFMEU's takeover of the big build. Opposition leader Angus Taylor is urging his colleagues to be patient as he tries to reset the coalition. Two new polls show core support for the party continues to flounder at record lows. Mr. Taylor's also struggling to make any inroads as preferred Prime Minister against Anthony Albanese and Pauline Hanson. He says he admits there is a lot more work to do to win back voter trust.
3: You can't turn around a tanker in a few months. We have to just keep working and plugging away at axing Labor's toxic taxes, scrapping net zero, at ending mass migration, at putting Australians first. I know that's what Australians want to see.
1: Venezuelans are clinging to hope as aid workers continue to search through the rubble for survivors of last week's twin earthquakes. At least 1,400 people are confirmed dead. Tens of thousands are missing. Two 11-year-old boys have been rescued after being trapped for days. Well, Prince Harry's return visit to the UK is now in jeopardy after he was denied a protection detail for his family. His correspondent Gavin Gray.
4: The Duke of Sussex wants to be in the country to mark the start of the year-long countdown to the Invictus Games for injured military personnel. Now, it would be the first family visit for 4 years, and the King has already offered them accommodation on a royal estate. However, the committee which decides on the level of security for royals has opted not to offer them taxpayer-funded security. And although they'll receive protection when on royal property, they'd have to rely on private security when out and about. Harry's reported to be reconsidering the visit.
1: In finance, the dollar, 68.96 US.
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5: more.
1: Canada's historic run at the World Cup continues. The co-host defeating South Africa in the first knockout match of the tournament. 1-0 victory secured in the 92nd minute.
6: Stephen Essakio is current home city, plays for LAFC. Has almost certainly now delivered Canada a place in round 16.
1: George Russell has won the Austrian Formula One Grand Prix from Max Verstappen and Kimi Antonelli. The McLaren of Oscar Piastri finishing fourth.
7: To beat both Ferraris was a really good day, so very happy with that.
1: And Elise Perry's dominant 2020 World Cup has continued. Australia going undefeated through the group stage with Perry scoring 56 from 38 balls in a 6-wicket win over India. That's the latest news and sport.
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9: Rain today, we are expecting a top of 13, up to 10 millimetres today. Tomorrow, a low of 9 overnight. 14 tomorrow, up to 20 millimetres, rain easing. However, Wednesday, rain, low of 9, top of 14, up to 25 millimetres. Thursday, further showers, low of 7, top of 13.
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9: 25 to 8 right now in Bendigo as we head to 13, it's on 10. Kyneton and Castlemaine 9, Maryborough 10, Heathcote and Rochester. It's sitting on 11. More of your requests on the way. I've had requests for the Pet Shop Boys. 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

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Bendigo's Fresh FM. We wouldn't tell you what you want to hear. 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

0: Fresh Bendigo from our SMS request list, the Pet Shop Boys and Home and Dry. I hope that'll apply to you today. You might struggle to stay dry. It's going to be wet, and we're expecting a wet week. So, yeah, be aware of that as you make your way through today and the remainder of the week. It's not really meant to dry up until Friday. I know it's winter and we've got to expect it, but it is going to be a wet week. All right, time for this.
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0: It is Monday the 29th of June, so we're almost through the first month of winter. And just in case you're wondering, Laura's having a week off this week, so I was conscripted. I was grabbed by the collar and shoved in here. So I hope you can put up with me for the next couple of days. I'll be, your brekkie host until Wednesday, and then Darren will take over on Thursday and Friday as per usual. Yes, the 29th of June. Let's have a look at some of the historical events of the 29th of June. Yeah, it was on this day that Marilyn Monroe married US playwright Arthur Miller in London, and that was in 1956. They went on to divorce just 5 years later. Other events of this day, somewhat sadly, Jane Mansfield, the American actress, died. She was just 34 in a car accident on this day in 1967. Of course, she's the mother of Mariska Hargitay from the Law & Order franchise. Actually, a very young Mariska was in the car, so could have ended worse than it did, but it was still very sad. Just 34, her mother, Jane Mansfield, when she was killed. Also on this day, this is a bit of a mystery, this one. Bob Crane, a US star of TV's Hogan's Heroes, was brutally murdered age 49 on this day in 1978. It's still unsolved, I believe. So, I think they've got an idea, but maybe the proof is eluding them. Also on the 29th of June, Australia's coldest day was recorded at Charlotte Pass in New South Wales. You reckon it's cold here? Where the temperature dropped to minus 23 degrees Celsius. That was in 1994. Poor old Leaf was in the news on this day. Leaf Garrett, the US singer, was arrested and charged with possession of cocaine and heroin, as you do, 1999. It was rolling, all right. Other bits and pieces from this day in history. The first Apple iPhone was released at 6 p.m. across America on this day, 2007. And Carl Reiner, the US actor, comedian and director, died aged 98 in 2020. He was the father of Rob Reiner, of course, who was killed last year. Best known as a creator and producer and writer on the Dick Van Dyke Show in the early 60s, Carl Reiner dying on this day, age 98. Let's have a look at the birthdays. If you're birthdaying today, I hope you have a great day despite the weather. You share it with these people. Alan Connolly, born in Skipton, Victoria, is 87 today. Australian cricketer, former Victorian and Australian fast bowler. He represented Australia in 29 tests. I can't say I'm familiar with his work, but Alan Connolly is 87 today. Ken Doan, do you know his real name? Yeah, Kenneth Doan. Born in Sydney, is 86, the Australian artist. Dropped out of Sydney's Mossman High School at 14 to become the youngest ever entrant at Sydney's National Art School. He joined the world of advertising on his graduation. He designed the 2000 Sydney Olympic Games logo. There you go, something you might not have known. Mike Willis, he would have been birthdaying today. We lost Mike in 2019. Former Australian TV presenter and, of course, extremely well-known of hosting A Current Affair, amongst other things. John Swooper Northey is 83 today. Australian rules player and coach, played for Richmond, also coached the Swans, Melbourne, Richmond and the Brisbane Lions. Yeah, little Eva would have been birthdaying today too. Born Eva Boyd in Kinston, North Carolina this day, 1943. 59 when she passed in 2003. American singer. She was the former babysitter for Carole King and Jerry Goffin. She had one big hit, this one in 1962, with The Locomotion. Of course, covered by our own Kylie, wasn't it? Other birthdays, he's off his nut, this bloke, isn't he? Have you ever seen him on social media? Gary Busey. He's batshit crazy. Am I allowed to say that? Well, I just did. Born in Goose Creek, Texas. He's 82 today. The American actor, his movies include The Buddy Holly Story. And mind you, he was brilliant in that as Buddy Holly. Big Wednesday, Lethal Weapon, Point Break, with the great Keanu Reeves and... Patrick Swayze. Under Siege, The Firm, and Entourage. But he gets on social media, and some of the stuff he says, he's out there. Gary Busey is 82 today. Other birthdays, Fred Grandy's birthday today, the American actor. He's 78, played Gopher Smith in The Love Boat, and went on to become a senator in the US Republican movement. So there you go. Also birthdaying today, Robert Forster, born in Brisbane in 69, Australian singer, songwriter and musician. In 1977, he co-founded the Go-Betweens with fellow musician Grant McLennan. Lindy Morrison joined in 1980, and they had a big hit with this one, Streets of Your Town. In May 2026, he released his debut novel, Songwriters on the Run. Robert Forster is 69. Other birthdays today, Ross Greenwood, the Australian financial expert, is 67. Peter Fitzsimmons is 65, Australian rugby player, radio, TV presenter and sports writer. Sophie Formica, the Australian radio, TV presenter and actress, 55. And Chris Egan is 40 today, the Australian actor from Home and Away, where he played Nick Smith. Would have thought they could have given him a bit of a better name than that, but he's done a few other things as well, including the US television drama Kings, based on the biblical story of King David and King Saul. Our musical focus, he's Australian music royalty. However, he was born in Scotland and he's 73 today. Do you know who I speak of? I speak of the great Colin Hay, Scottish-Australian singer and actor, lead vocalist with Men at Work. Their debut album, Business as Usual, spent 15 weeks at the top of the US album charts, went number one in the UK and Australia, and had a number of hit singles off that album. For many years, however, he's been based in the US and is now a US citizen. Did you know that? In 2025, he released his 16th solo album, Man at Work Volume 2, and he appeared in 3 episodes of the US TV series Scrubs. Colin Hay, one of my favourites, is 73 today. So I thought we'd play a couple from Colin Hay. Take us up to the top of the hour at 8 o'clock, where we will head back to the National Newsroom. 73, and of course he's touring with James Rain and Australian Crawl fairly shortly. Let's go back and relive some of the great music of Men at Work on Bendigo's Fresh. It's 7 to 8 with your music memories, 101.5.

0: 9 overnight. Rain tomorrow, 14, 7 to 20 mil. Wednesday rain, a low of 9. Top of 14, 10 to 25 mil. And Thursday showers continuing, low of 7, top of 13, 5 to 15 millimetres expected.
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0: As my nana would say, good weather for ducks. She's right, 5.5 after 8 right now in Bendigo. As we head to 13, it's sitting on 10. Kyneton and Castlemaine, 9. Maryborough, 10. Heathcote and Rochester, it's 11. I've got some Brian Ferry that I promised you. I got sort of sidetracked there for a moment. We will get to that shortly. Donna Summer will start the hour. She's coming up next.
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0: Bendy Goes Fresh, playing the songs you remember. That's Brian Ferry and The Price of Love. Well, we all pay it, don't we? 16 after 8 at The Fresh. It's Ron. Good morning.
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0: Ron with a community and local fresh update. A highly visible police presence and increased safety precautions from community members has helped reduce crime in Greater Bendigo. That's according to the region's top cop. Recent data from the Crime Statistics Agency shows that in the period from April 2025 to March 2026, crime decreased by nearly 9% across the city. In other local news, a multi-million dollar plan to transform a vacant block into a set of warehouses and residences has landed with the City Council. The proposal aims to transform vacant land at 1220 to 1440 Midland Highway and 35 Station Street in Epsom into 53 warehouses, 39 vacant residential lots and 28 townhouses. The proposal expected to cost about $33 million. The block is about 6.75 hectares and would require roads to be created to run through the development. The 39 residential lots would vary in size between 330 square metres and 523 square metres according to the plans, and 8 of the proposed lots would have direct access from Station Street, while internal roads from Station Street would service the other lots. Wait and see whether that one comes to fruition. In local sport, it's all about the footy, of course, at this time of year. It was round 11 in the Bendigo Football Netball League. Winners there, Sanders kicked the sweep over Broadford. It's not funny. I've been on the end of one of those, a few of those. Eagle Hawk had a big win over Golden Square at famous Canterbury Park. Other winners, Castle Main over Kangaroo Flat. And in our broadcast match, Gisborne, too good for South Bendigo. In the Heathcote League, winners there, Mount Pleasant over LBU. Other winners, Heathcote beat Huntley in a thriller. White Hills went down to Colburn Avon, and North Bendigo beat Elmore. Loddon Valley League, winners there, Bridgewater over Pyramid Hill. Other winners, Morong, Bears Lagoon Serpentine, McCorner, and Maiden Gully YCW. And finally, in the Maribara Castle Main District Football Netball League, was round 11 there. Winners in senior footy, Harcourt had a big win over Malden. Other winners, Carisbrook, Maribara Giants, Trentham. Also winners were Talbot and Natty Bialaba beat Denali. There's some of the stories we're following early on this Monday. Of course, weather-wise, the wet stuff. Yeah, we've got a lot of rain this week. The Bureau is saying 13 today, but up to 10 mil, and then it gets really wet from tomorrow onwards. 7 to 20 mil tomorrow, top of 14. 10 to 25 mil on Wednesday and a top of 14, and Thursday showers up to 15 mil and 13. They're saying it's not going to dry up until Friday. So if you've got indoor stuff on the go, that's certainly probably the best way to put this week in if you've got the opportunity to do so. Right now, as we head to 13, it's on 10. Let's get back into the music. I've got some Peter Gabriel on the way. Right now, classic U2 with your music memories 101.5.

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1: 11 degrees in Melbourne, a shower or two developing, a top today, 16 to 8.30. Good morning, I'm David Armstrong. 10 employees of a commercial bakery at Coolaroo have been evacuated after an early morning fire. A tray of bread rolls became stuck in a commercial oven, caught fire around 6.30. Bakery workers managed to quell most of the flames before FRV crews arrived and made the scene safe. One in four prisoners have been caught with drugs in their system as ice, meth and opioid use spirals. New figures show the number of prisoners testing positive on random drug tests at Barwon climbed to 28% in March. At Western Plains, positive tests almost doubled in just 1 month. New data shows Melbourne and Sydney both suffering major drops in auction clearance rates. Melbourne's dropping to its lowest point since 2021. Tim Lawless is the research director at Cotality.
2: If you look at some of the more outer fringes of Melbourne, getting out towards areas like Casey or the outer fringes of Wyndham and Melton and Hume, you'd have to think with investors, what we're expecting investors will probably pull back pretty sharply with the budget hand down. So even those outer fringes where investors have been more active may start to show some softness as well.
1: One Nation's raiding local councils for candidates ahead of the November state election. One Nation Insider is telling the Herald Sun at least 13 ex-Liberal, National and Independent councillors, including sitting mayors, are lining up to run on the party's ticket. In a bit to head off more ugly scenes at the Fed Square Socceroos live site this weekend, fans are instead being urged to attend the site at Amy Park, where they'll be treated to a free breakfast. Australia's do-or-die round of 32 clash against Egypt kicks off at 4 a.m. on Saturday. To ease the pain of the early rise, free hot breakfast will be served to the first 10,000 fans through the gates at Amy Park. One of the country's biggest energy providers is warning the economics of new wind farms is rapidly deteriorating. AGL says soaring construction costs creating a widening gap between the cost of new wind farms and the returns investors can expect. In finance, our dollar, 68.96 US.
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1: Essendon interim coach Dean Solomon admits he's got a decision to make sooner than he was planning if he's going to apply for the senior coaching job. Bombers suffering a 14-point loss to North Melbourne yesterday. Canada is the first nation through to the round of 16 at the World Cup, a 92nd-minute winner securing a 1-0 victory over South Africa. And Elise Perry's dominant 2020 World Cup has continued, Australia going undefeated through the group stage, Perry scoring 56 from 38 balls in a 6-wicket win over India. That's the latest news and sport.
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5: Rain around today, top of 13, we could see up to 10 millimetres, down to 9 overnight. Rain tomorrow, 14 degrees, a top 14, and a amount of rain, 7 to 20 mil. And Wednesday, rain, low of 9, top of 14, up to 25 mil of rain.
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5: Coming up to 25 to 9 right now in Bendigo. As we head to 13, it's sitting on 10. Kyneton, Castlemaine 9. Maryborough 10. Heathcote and Rochester, it's 11. I've got some crash test dummies on the way that's been requested. Straight after the break, though, Peter Gabriel.
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0: And time to revisit the celebrity birthdays. And on this day, it is the 29th of June, of course. Some of the other historical events we didn't mention earlier. Graham Nash wrote Marrakesh Express while on tour with the Hollies in Yugoslavia on this day. That was in 1967. A couple of years later, the Jimi Hendrix Experience played for the final time at the Denver Pop Festival. Of course, Jimi Hendrix dying shortly after that, or before that. Also on this day, Andrew Lloyd Webber's musical Sunset Boulevard opened in London on this day in 1993. It's based on the 1950 film that starred William Holden and Gloria Swanson. And finally on this day, Guitar Hero Aerosmith, the first video game in the Guitar Hero series to be based around a single music group, was released on this day in 2008. If you're having a birthday, hope it's a ripping day for you and you get well spoiled, you share it with these people. We ran through some of these a little earlier. Gary Busey is 82. Probably a bit hard on Gary Busey earlier. He did have a bad accident and suffered some brain damage. 82 today, though. He's still going. Good on him. We did mention a Colin Hayes' birthday today. We played a couple from Men at Work earlier. He is 73 today. Other birthdays, Ross Greenwood, the Australian financial expert, 67 today. And Brett McKenzie, the New Zealand comedian and musician. In fact, he's one half of the comedy team Flight of the Conchords. He is 50 today, so big one for him. The US TV series aired for two seasons from 2007 to 2009. And he had a small role in The Lord of the Rings, The Fellowship of the Ring, and The Lord of the Rings, The Return of the King. Brett McKenzie is 50 today. Jude Bellingham, the English soccer player, 23, plays for Real Madrid in the English national team as well. Apparently considered one of the best players in the world. So there you go. Focusing in musically, one we didn't cover off earlier is that Colin McGlinchey would have been birthdaying today. McGlinchey, easy for you to say. We know him though as James Freud. Born in Melbourne in 1959, passed away in 2010, the Australian musician. Of course, known for James Freud and the Radio Stars, and then went on to form the Models, or join the Models at least. And they had a number of hits as well. So I thought we'd play something from not only the Radio Stars, but we'd play something from the Models as well. Don't forget, the Hit Zone's coming in after the 9 o'clock update. If you've got a favourite song you'd like to hear, right now's the time to text it in. I'll slot it in the Hit Zone for you after 9-0493-143-829. This was a big one for James Freud and the Radio Stars, Modern Girl. It's coming up to 7 to 9 with your music memories. 101.5.

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Fairfax. 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